Oh, yeah, man. It is a tour of the world on hour number two of In My Room Radio. Their music out of Portugal. The Portuguese music of Pedro Melo Alves and S.A. Canley off the Conundrum release in February the 9th, 2023. Yeah, it's the whole world, but it is underground all the way. Before that, from San Francisco, California, the music of the Residents. You know, the Residents came out of Louisiana, if I am not mistaken. And they moved to California. They got a house with the Jefferson Airplane, and the airplane became huge success, and the Residents became the Residents. Were they hugely successful? Are they even to this day? I mean, I would say no. But have they been a success? Has Randy been able to make a living? Because Randy is the only Resident that is in the group and alive in the year of our Lord 2026. The band is going to go out on tour. They got a new reissue called Animal Lover. We heard a song called Anger Hunger. But I was thinking about it. You know, if Randy was living in a house with the airplane in like 1970, well, then you gotta figure Randy is very, very old. You know, maybe zeroing in on 80 years old. There ought to be retirement for old musicians. You know, the idea that you got to play until you just drop dead on the stage, that ain't right. Come on, man, that ain't right. Before that, music out of Bristol, UK, the music of Ledley. Ledley is a trio of Chris Williams, Rafe Clarkson, and Rion Vosloo. And we heard a tune by them off the Ledley release called Lordship Lane, Deadline Paranoia. Before that, out of the Netherlands, Dutch music by Deadline Paranoia. That's music from all the way back in the cassette era, the 1980s, recently reissued off the 3-3 release, and a song called Disgust. Oh, I am just disgusted. Before that, out of London, Snorkel, Past, Still, Present, Tense is the name of that release, and Groundswell is the name of the song. From New York City, the music of History Dog. History Dog is a quartet that includes Luke Stewart on the bass. Luke Stewart, one of the hottest, most exciting bass players going right now. Shara Lunan, Chris Williams, and Leslie Mock. They are History Dog. And we heard a song called Honest. Honest Engine, man. Oh, whoa. Sorry about that. Before that, Brian Eno, Dieter Möbius, and Hans Rodelius from After the Heat. And I am just a broken head. I stole the world that others plundered. Now I stumble through the garbage, slide and tumble, slide and stumble. Monolith Noir, before that, out of Brussels, Belgium. And La Foy Jelly is the name of the release. Gate One is the name of that song. Ma Estrella. Before that, from the Tornado release, Ma Estrella is the music of Pedro Alves Souza. And that is music out of, where's that music out of? I can't remember anymore. I think it's Argentina. But anyway, Ma Estrella. Ivan the Tolerable started out hour number two off the new release. Nothing is new in this room except for the dust and lamenting head. So
So people of Earth, thanks for coming back and joining me for another episode of In My Room Radio, but I gotta go. So I love you. I'll see you next week with more In My Room Radio. But until then, bye.

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1: 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Woo Woo and the Alberta Heritage Center invite you to join us for a potluck and community listening session on Wednesday, May 13th at 6 p.m. at the Alberta United Methodist Church. Matthew Bertner is an Emmy Award-winning composer whose work bridges music, science, technology, and ecology. He's been listening to the landscape here in northern Michigan and will share his latest composition with us. Bring a dish to share. Potluck starts at 6 with program to follow.

0: Hello, I am Maristela from Whispers of Departure, a show that explores the most natural and inevitable event in our life, dying. It airs every other Sunday, 10 a.m., and we interview the most amazing folk. So come break your heart open. I can't wait to have you here.
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It's on every other Tuesday from 11 to 1. That's all.

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0: Fest, Saturday, May 23rd from 10 to 4. 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

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However, space is limited, so contact the Fiber Shed to see if they are accepting donations before taking materials over to them.

bed until 1 o'clock. The Lord came calling on his faithful flock, and he called hoo-wee, and he called hoo-wee, and I knew that the Savior was calling me. He called hoo-wee, and he called hoo-wee, and I cried, Master Jesus, are you calling me? And he called hoo-wee, and he called hoo-wee. So I rose from my pallet and I cried, it's me.

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Well, the horse was longer than 1,000 miles, and his tail was lashing and his hoofs were wild, and his mane was flaming and his eyes were moons, and his mouth kept singing hallelujah tunes. The Lord said, brother, take a look around. And there we were, flying over miles of ground. Powerful hills and mountains too. And the earth and the people were dropped from view. And I heard all around me how the Spirit sang. And the Lord sang louder than a whole shebang. The Lord said, brother, take a look again. And there was a devil on the back of sin, banging on that creature with a whip which showed that he was sure to catch us on the glory road. I cried, Lord, it's a devil coming straight from hell. I could tell him by his roan and his brimstone smell. The Lord said, brother, he ain't caught us yet. And he lashed and he hustled and he loosed the bit. The devil crept closer and I heard him yell, I'm gonna catch a sinner for the roast in hell. And I cried, Lord, save me. The Lord cried, sure. And then we got to heaven and he shut the door.

Moses and Aaron and Methuselah. They shouted, they hollered, they beat the drum. King Solomon kissed me and 1,000 wives, just like they knew me during all their lives. The Lord said, brother, take a grandstand seat. I guess you're hungry, have a bite to eat. The ravens fed me and Elijah prayed. The saved ones gathered while the organ played. He cried, oh sinner, this is your abode on the glory road, cried the Lord, no brother, travel back to help those sinners up the glory track, to help the wicked ones with all their wrongs. I sing a loud hallelujah song. So come here, brother, cast aside that load. Come on up to heaven on the glory road.

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Did you know that the Frankfurt Fire Department, through the MI Prevention Program, installs free smoke and carbon monoxide detectors? 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

WUWU and the Alberta Heritage Center invite you to join us for a potluck and community listening session on Wednesday, May 13th at 6 p.m. at the Alberta United Methodist Church. Matthew Bertner is an Emmy Award-winning composer whose work bridges music, science, technology, and ecology. He's been listening to the landscape here in northern Michigan and will share his latest composition with us. Bring a dish to share. Potluck starts at 6 with program to follow.

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The Frankfurt Area Vet-to-Vet Group is held on the first Monday every month at 6:30 p.m. at Trinity Lutheran Church in Frankfurt at 955 James Street. 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

Sergeant One, check one, let us see.

Hello, I am Maristela from Whispers of Departure, a show that explores the most natural and inevitable event in our life, dying. It airs every other Sunday, 10 a.m., and we interview the most amazing folk. So come break your heart open. I can't wait to have you here.

and on behalf of the Society for the Preservation and Encouragement of Barbershop Quartet Singing in America, Incorporated, I want to present the celebrated Flatfoot Four Quartet of the Police Department of Oklahoma City, Oklahoma. This record is being made for Dr. Sigmund Spaeth, who is particularly anxious to incorporate in his new book, Barbershop Ballads, the arrangement of Shire. Go ahead, boys.

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If they gave gold statuettes for tears and regret, I'd be a legend in my time.

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I like great music, and I'd like to share it with you. My program is on the coolest public radio station, probably in the universe, Woo Woo 100.1 FM. It's called Matt's Movement Radio, and if you know what a double entendre is, you should totally check it out. It's on every other Tuesday from 11 to 1. That's all.

Well, you know, it's time for another song. The tune, it was, I wrote it behind the wheel of an automobile. From the first verse was written driving down to North Carolina. I was going down to see my family because I wanted to catch up. And, you know, you stay away from your family, you forget what they're really like, and you want to go visit them. So, my brother Alex and his wife Brenda had a kid in the time that I'd been away. In a moment of weakness, he named it after me, little baby James, and I was driving down to see this kid, this little varmint, for the first time. It's touching, yeah. If you like children, yeah. So I was driving down to see little baby James, and I was trying to figure out what kind of song would be a good song to sing to him. And it had to be a cowboy lullaby, you know. Go to sleep, you little buckaroo. Lights out in the bunkhouse.

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This week we have our Garden Classic movie with Lilies of the Field, Tuesday, May 12th at 6 p.m. And this weekend we have the film Michael, Friday, May 15th at 7:30 p.m. and Saturday, May 16th at 4 p.m. open captioning with subtitles and 7:30 p.m. And then on Sunday we have our Stories That Heal community concert at 5 p.m. on May 17th. 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Thanks.

A pretty boy Floyd the outlaw, Oklahoma knew him well. 'Twas in the town of Shawnee on a Saturday afternoon. His wife beside him in the wagon, and into town they rode. Well, a deputy sheriff approached him with a manner rather rude, with vulgar words of anger which Miss Floyd overheard. Pretty boy grabbed a log chain, the deputy grabbed his gun.

six gun and some with a fountain pen. Yes, as through this world you wander, as through this world you roam, you won't never see an outlaw drive a family from their home.

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0: down in the alley. Funksville, take one.
1: Okay, here we go. Janie.
2: Yeah, he's coming down. Okay.
1: Okay.

Now this is the story about the Rock Island Line. Now the Rock Island Line is a railroad line and it runs down into New Orleans. And just outside of New Orleans is a big toll gate. And all the trains that go through the toll gate, why, they gotta pay the man some money. Unless, of course, they got certain things on board, then they okay, and they don't ever have to pay the man nothing. And right now, we see a train, she's coming on down the line, and when she get up near to the toll gate, the depot agent shout down to the driver, he wanna know what he got on board, so he say, what you got on board there, boy? And the driver, he sing right on back down to the depot agent, telling him what he got on board. Yeah, the way he's singing.

They say, "You all right then, boy? You don't have to pay me nothing. Just get him on through." So the train goes through the toll gate, and as it goes through, it got up a little bit of steam and a little bit of speed. And when he's safely on the other side of the toll gate, the driver shout back down the line to the man. Of course, you don't get what he say now, going home and going down the Rock Island line.

0: From New York, this is Democracy Now!
1: The all-out effort by this administration and its cohorts in some state governments to seize control of how elections are run is the latest chapter in a very long story of power being used to silence the black community.
0: As fallout grows from the Supreme Court's gutting of the Voting Rights Act, and Republican lawmakers race to redraw congressional maps to gain more seats in Congress, we'll speak to the new NAACP General Counsel, Kristen Clark. Under President Biden, she served as Assistant Attorney General for Civil Rights. We'll talk about the attacks on voting rights and the weaponization of the Department of Justice under President Trump. Then, two Palestine solidarity activists violently detained and held by Israel for 10 days after Israeli forces raided the Gaza-bound Global Samud flotilla on the high seas have been deported.
2: I left behind me thousands of Palestinian prisoners, children, women, and men. I'm sure that the treatment I face is not compared to the suffering they are going through. The testimonies we hear of their torture, of their violation on daily basis. We have to continue mobilizing. We cannot forget the Palestinian prisoners.
0: We'll be joined by one of those activists, Saif Abukeche. He's in Turkey now. All that and more coming up. Welcome to Democracy Now!, democracynow.org, The War and Peace Report. I'm Amy Goodman. President Trump said Monday the U.S. ceasefire with Iran is on life support after he rejected Iran's proposal to end the war and reopen the Strait of Hormuz, calling it stupid.
3: After reading that piece of garbage they sent us, I didn't even finish reading it. I said, I'm not going to waste my time reading it. I would say it's one of the weakest right now. It's on life support.
0: Iranian officials said they're prepared to retaliate if attacked, warning the U.S. would be surprised by Iran's response. Meanwhile, the Wall Street Journal reports United Arab Emirates secretly carried out military strikes on Iran, including an April attack on a refinery on Levan Island in the Persian Gulf. The journal reports the Trump administration quietly welcomed the participation of the UAE and any other Gulf states wanting to join in the fight. The head of the Saudi Aramco oil company warned Monday the global oil market will lose around 100 million barrels every week if disruptions to the Strait of Hormuz continue at the current rate. Amin Nasser also warned that global supplies of gasoline and jet fuel could reach critically low levels by summer unless Iran allows shipping lanes to reopen. Here in the United States, Missouri Republican Senator Josh Hawley said Monday he's introducing legislation that would suspend federal taxes on gasoline and diesel fuel. Gas is currently taxed at 18.4 cents per gallon, diesel at just over 24 cents. Hawley's bill would suspend them entirely for 90 days, depriving the Treasury of billions of dollars of tax revenue. This comes after the Trump administration released a record 8.6 million barrels of oil from the U.S. Strategic Petroleum Reserve last week in a bid to lower U.S. gas prices, which have soared to an average of more than $4.50 a gallon. The Israeli military has issued a new forced evacuation orders for residents of southern Lebanese towns and villages as it continues daily violations of the U.S.-brokered April ceasefire. On Monday, an Israeli airstrike killed six people in a house in southern Lebanon. Elsewhere, Israeli forces blew up a water pumping station on the Litani River. Meanwhile, the U.N. says Israeli forces are impeding peacekeepers with UNIFIL, blocking their movements with tanks and armored bulldozers. UN spokesperson Farhan Haq said violent incidents have surged since Friday.
4: During this period, peacekeepers observed more than 1,296 trajectories of projectiles attributed to the Israeli Defense Forces and 64 trajectories of projectiles attributed to Hezbollah. Incidents involving the denial of freedom of movement to UNIFIL peacekeepers continue to occur daily.
0: In Gaza, Israeli forces have once again violated the U.S.-brokered ceasefire with deadly violence. The Palestinian Health Ministry reports Israeli troops stationed in eastern Gaza shot and killed two civilians Monday. Elsewhere, medics retrieved the bodies of two Palestinians from central Gaza after they were hit by shrapnel from Israeli artillery fire. Meanwhile, a member of a Gaza-bound humanitarian aid flotilla has returned home after he was abducted by Israeli commandos in international waters and brought to Israel for interrogation. The Brazilian activist Tiago Avila said from Sao Paulo on Monday he and other prisoners suffered torture in Israeli custody. Avila blamed Prime Minister Benjamin Netanyahu for the abuses. Thanks.
5: Yes, he committed another war crime, but what he did against us is nothing compared to what they do to Palestinians every single day. Once again, we always need to say this. It's not about us individually. It's about a people that has been suffering 8 decades of genocide and ethnic cleansing.
0: Tiago Avila's mother died in Brazil while he was in Israeli custody. After headlines, we'll speak with Saif Abukeshek. He was abducted from the global Samud flotilla by Israeli forces. He'll speak to us now after being held for 10 days by Israel. He'll speak to us from Turkey. In the occupied West Bank, Israeli forces fatally shot a 30-year-old Palestinian man Monday as they raided the Kalandia refugee camp north of Jerusalem. He was shot in the head, later pronounced dead after Israeli forces barred ambulance crews from reaching his body. The killing came as Israeli forces stormed a vocational school opposite the camp and fired a barrage of tear gas, stun grenades, and live ammunition. Separately, a Palestinian family in a village near Jenin says Israeli settlers forced them to exhume their 80-year-old relative and rebury his body in a different grave. 80-year-old Hussein Assasa died of natural causes last Friday. His son says he coordinated a burial with Israel's military, yet settlers threatened to bulldoze his gravesite unless he agreed to move the body, claiming the cemetery was part of an Israeli settlement. Such settlements are illegal under international law. The European Union has agreed to impose sanctions on Israeli settlers in the occupied West Bank after Hungary's new government lifted its long-standing veto of the measures. The move comes shortly after Péter Magyar was sworn in as Hungary's new prime minister, ending 16 years of Viktor Orbán's authoritarian rule. Viktor Orbán was a close ally of the United States' President Trump. 10 Hamas leaders were also sanctioned. The EU and the United Kingdom also announced separate sanctions targeting Russian officials and institutions accused of systematically deporting and indoctrinating Ukrainian children during the war. The sanctions cover Russian individuals responsible for forcibly transferring children from occupied Ukrainian territories. Here in New York, protests erupted Monday outside a real estate expo that advertises properties for sale in the occupied Palestinian territories. The Intercept reports at least one table at the so-called Great Israeli Real Estate Event, unquote, advertised land sales in Kfar Eldad, Karni Shamran, and other Israeli settlements considered illegal under international law. This is Shraddha Joshi of the Palestinian Solidarity Group, Pal-Alda.
6: In the buildings near us, they are selling Palestinian land illegally in an event that is in direct violation of New York housing law, New York real estate law, and international law. This is Palestinian land that is being sold right here in our neighborhoods. The properties that are being advertised in this land sale event exist in the occupied West Bank. That is direct violation of the Fourth Geneva Convention, which is in violation of international law. And we're here to say that we have a stake in this as community members, and that New Yorkers will be out here and we will not be silenced.
0: The U.S. Supreme Court cleared the way Monday for Alabama to eliminate one of its two majority black congressional districts ahead of November's midterm elections. The move could hand Republicans an additional House seat. Alabama is one of several Republican-led states rushing to redraw maps and disenfranchise black voters after the Supreme Court gutted a key Voting Rights Act provision last month. Meanwhile, Virginia Democrats on Monday asked the U.S. Supreme Court to restore a voter-approved congressional map struck down by Virginia's high court last week. The new Virginia districts could help Democrats secure up to 4 seats in the House. President Trump set to arrive in China to meet with Chinese President Xi Jinping this week for his first visit to China since 2017. President Trump will be accompanied by corporate executives, including Apple CEO Tim Cook and Elon Musk of Tesla. Forbes reports the 5 billionaires in President Trump's entourage have a combined net worth of $870 billion. The summit is expected to focus on trade tariffs, the U.S.-Israeli war in Iran, artificial intelligence, and U.S. arms sales to Taiwan. Senate Democrats have condemned a Republican plan to spend $1 billion in taxpayer funds on Trump's ballroom in the East Wing of the White House. Senate Minority Leader Chuck Schumer accused Republicans of, quote, asking working families to pay the price while Trump pockets the perks.
7: At a time when Americans are struggling to put food on the table, Republicans say, let them eat cake, and demand American taxpayers build Trump a palace while they're at it.
0: This comes as soil excavated from the White House as part of the ballroom project and dumped at nearby East Potomac Park has tested positive for lead, chromium, and other toxic metals, according to National Park Service data reported by the New York Times. And a lawsuit filed by the Cultural Landscape Foundation seeks to halt Trump's makeover of the Lincoln Memorial Reflecting Pool, whose repairs have ballooned from a promise $1.8 million to $13.1 million after the Interior Department added $6.2 million to a no-bid contract last week. Meanwhile, in Miami, Florida, a 15-foot gold-leaf bronze statue of President Trump, dubbed Don Colossus, was installed at Trump's Doral, Miami golf course, commissioned by a cryptocurrency group and dedicated by Trump ally Pastor Mark Burns. On social media, Pastor Burns wrote, quote, "Let me say this plainly, this is not a golden calf," unquote. Haiti's prime minister said Monday, Haiti is too unstable to hold presidential elections as scheduled in August, which would be Haiti's first election in nearly a decade. Haiti has had no nationally elected officials since January 2023, and its parliament has been inactive since 2019. More than 1.4 million people have been displaced by gang violence, while key roads linking the capital, Port-au-Prince, to the provinces remain unsafe or blocked. Doctors Without Borders has suspended hospital operations due to gunfire safety concerns. And in the Philippines, a senator who once presided over former President Rodrigo Duterte's violent drug war fled federal agents Monday as they attempted to serve him an international arrest warrant outside the Philippine Senate. Surveillance cameras caught the dramatic scene as 64-year-old Senator Ronald De La Rosa dashed upstairs and raced along hallways before arriving at the Senate chamber where the officers have no power to arrest him. He slept at the Senate office overnight and has since refused to leave, vowing to fight extradition to The Hague to face charges at the International Criminal Court. De La Rosa served as police chief under Duterte between 2016 and 2018, when thousands of alleged drug dealers were shot and killed. A spokesperson for the ICC laid out the charges against him Monday.
8: The judges assessed the material submitted by the prosecution and found reasonable grounds to believe that Mr. De La Rosa is allegedly criminally responsible as an indirect co-perpetrator for the crime against humanity of murder.
0: Meanwhile, the Philippine House of Representatives voted Monday to impeach Vice President Sara Duterte over bribery and corruption charges. She's the daughter of the ex-president Rodrigo Duterte, who's jailed at The Hague awaiting trial at the ICC for alleged crimes against humanity. It's the second time Sara Duterte has been impeached, but she appears unlikely to be removed from office after her allies on Monday took control of the Senate. And those are some of the headlines. This is Democracy Now!, democracynow.org, The War and Peace Report. I'm Amy Goodman. Coming up, the NAACP's new general counsel, Kristen Clark, the former assistant attorney general for civil rights at the Justice Department. Stay with us.

0: Songbird by Henry Furland. This is Democracy Now!, democracynow.org. I'm Amy Goodman in New York, headed to Middleburg, Virginia tonight, and then to Atlanta on Friday and to Austin and Houston, Texas, over the weekend. Juan Gonzalez joins us from Chicago. Hi, Juan.
1: Hi, Amy, and welcome to all of our listeners and viewers across the country and around the world.
0: We begin today's show looking at the growing attack on voting rights across the United States following the Supreme Court's recent gutting of a key provision of the Voting Rights Act of 1965. Republican lawmakers across the South are racing to redraw congressional maps in a move that's expected to lead to a historic drop in

0: Democrats have suffered a major setback after the state Supreme Court struck down a new congressional map just weeks after voters approved it. The new map could have allowed Democrats to win four additional House seats in November's midterm elections. On Monday, Democratic leaders in Virginia asked the U.S. Supreme Court to overturn the state court's decision. To talk about all of this and more, we're joined by Kristen Clark. She's general counsel of the NAACP. During the Biden administration, Clark served as assistant attorney general for civil rights at the Department of Justice. She's also the former head of the Lawyers Committee for Civil Rights Under Law. Kristen Clark, it's great to have you back. We used to often interview you when you were head of the Lawyers Committee for Civil Rights. Then you were in the Justice Department, now the new general counsel of the NAACP. Before we get into specifics, can you talk about what's happening to civil rights law in this country, what's happening at the Department of Justice, and for a global audience to understand the Supreme Court's decision gutting the Voting Rights Act?
1: Well, first, thank you for having me at this turbulent moment in American democracy. A lot has happened in 14, 15 months into the Trump administration, but what we knew from day one is that this is an administration that would be hostile when it comes to enforcement of our civil rights laws. We've seen a Justice Department that is nothing but a shadow of its former self. The Civil Rights Division was once the crown jewel of the Justice Department, is no longer engaged in the business of standing up to protect our nation's most vulnerable communities. They have driven out career professionals and have weaponized our civil rights laws to target communities, to target Black people and other vulnerable communities. The Supreme Court's devastating decision in the Louisiana versus Calais case, you know, has really turned our country upside down. I am a lifelong civil rights lawyer. I have spent the vast majority of those years working on cases in the South, in the Deep South. The southern part of our country is a unique place that really wrestles with the legacy of discrimination. It is a place where you see tremendous suffering. It is a place where you see tremendous poverty. And a lot of those problems rear their ugly head in our politics, in our electoral politics. It is a part of the country where Black folks have had tremendous difficulty getting a seat at the table, have had tremendous uphill battles when it comes to having success getting elected to office. And the Voting Rights Act has proven to be the one tool that has helped to open the doors of democracy by giving Black voters a fair opportunity to elect candidates of their choice. There is no doubt that the Supreme Court's decision in Louisiana versus Calais will mark a turning point in our country. And it is unsurprising that we are seeing the Deep South race at lightning speed to eradicate the gains that have been made over the decades. Tennessee is a place where the NAACP is working very closely to push back against this effort. In over the course of 48 hours, they moved at lightning speed to dismantle the one majority Black district in that state that is home to Memphis, which is the largest, the city with the largest Black population in the country. It's also a special place. It is the place where Dr. Martin Luther King tragically was assassinated. It is a place that is home to the KKK. The KKK was literally born in the state of Tennessee, and you feel and see that legacy today. And so we owe a great debt to the people of Tennessee, particularly those in former Congressional District 9, and we are determined to use every tool available in the courts through our advocacy.

0: through protests in the streets to push back.
1: And Kristen Clark, a lot of attention has been focused in the last several months on the redistricting of congressional races. But really, there's a lot more at stake than just the representatives in the House of Representatives. There are city councils, school boards, county boards, legislative districts that could also face enormous redrawing in the next year or two. Could you talk about the impact at the local level as well?
0: Yeah, that's right. You know, I think there are many people talking, rightly so, about the need for a Supreme Court reform, the need to figure out a way to restore impartiality and balance to a Supreme Court that seems to be bent at putting its thumb on the scale this congressional election cycle. And it's why I think the focus right now is on the congressional map. But as you know, we will see potential ripple effects that will be felt at the state level, state Supreme Court maps, county commissions, school boards, city councils, and the like. But, you know, it's time to really, I think about the democracy that we all want and deserve. The moment that we are in is a perilous one that is not sustainable. And it's why I think the main thing we should be thinking about is this election season and how critically important it is that we get out and make our voices heard. It's going to be incredibly important that in every corner of this country, that people stand up and turn out in extraordinary numbers so that we can put ourselves back on a path to the reformation and electoral changes that we need to bring back balance and order and reasonableness into the way that our democracy functions and operates.
1: Could you talk in particular about Alabama? Officials have asked the Supreme Court for permission to throw out the state's congressional map, which has two majority black districts, especially given the fact that Alabama is often considered sort of the birthplace of the voting rights movement.
0: It is indeed the birthplace of a multiracial democracy here in America. I was just in Selma to mark the anniversary of Bloody Sunday, which was a turning point in our nation's history. Peaceful demonstrators who were brutalized on the Edmund Pettus Bridge. That incident and the courage of folks like John Lewis who marched that day prompted our president and Congress to galvanize and act. Those actions gave us the Voting Rights Act. And so it is devastating to see Alabama turning the clock back. There are two districts that afford black voters an opportunity to elect candidates of choice. One of them is led by Congresswoman Terry Sewell, who grew up in Selma in the shadow of that bridge, who honorably serves that community well. The other is Shamari Figures, who is the son of a father who fought the KKK, the son of a mother who serves in the state legislature. He is a public service, someone who's worked for government and who believes in standing up for communities. That Alabama would dare turn the clock back to a time that, you know, is looking back on the shadow of Jim Crow is truly despicable. But as they do so with the blessing of a United States Supreme Court that just yesterday made the decision that Alabama can use a previous map that a court found to be discriminatory. And the election is underway. So, you know, what we're seeing happening across the South, I think, is made all the more pervasive because the primary election season literally is underway in many states like Alabama and Louisiana.
2: Soon after the landmark Supreme Court ruling that gutted the Voting Rights Act, you mentioned Louisiana, the Louisiana governor, Jeff Landry, declared a state of emergency and abruptly suspended congressional House primaries just as voting was starting up. On Sunday, Landry appeared on CBS's 60 Minutes. He was asked by CBS correspondent Cecilia Vega about why he suspended the congressional House primaries. This is what he said.
3: The highest court of the land says the map that you have is unconstitutional, so we don't have a map under which our voters can vote on.
4: This country has held elections during the Civil War, during two world wars. Elections still went on.
3: We're going to have an election, and we're actually going to have an election on election day.
4: But voting was already happening. As we sit here right now, more than 45,000 ballots have been returned. What happens to those?
3: Oh, those ballots are discarded, and those voters will vote again in November.
4: You say that like it's not a big deal.
3: Well, it's not a big deal. It's not my fault. Go, if anybody has a grievance, take it to the United States Supreme Court.
2: That's Louisiana Governor Kristen Clark. Your response?
0: Incredibly disturbing that in 2026 we live in a democracy where we would dare cast away the legitimate ballots of American citizens is deeply troubling. We have the same situation in Virginia, where the Virginia Supreme Court issued a ruling that renders null and void the votes cast by more than 3 million voters. We are taking a hundred steps backwards right now in American democracy. We have a lot of work to do to get back on a path to reform, but the way to get there, and it is the NAACP's strategy, is to galvanize, to make sure that our voices of protest are heard loudly, that we're showing up at the Capitol houses and protesting these disturbing efforts to redraw maps at the 11th hour in a way that is proving disruptive, chaotic, and racially discriminatory, and working to make sure that our voices are heard, that we are standing up proudly and making sure our voices are heard in these primary and general elections, which will truly prove consequential to the future of American democracy.
1: And Kristen, at the same time, we've had a new Reuters investigation that has concluded that the Trump administration is seeking to gain federal control over elections in at least 8 states, and that they're using investigations, raids, subpoenas for access to balloting system and voter records. Your response to this, what appears to be a complete determination of the Trump administration that no matter what happens, they're not going to lose midterm elections.
0: Yeah, no doubt there is a coordinated campaign underway at the hands of this administration to lock out certain voters, to lock out black voters, brown voters, and other voters of color. There is talk of deploying an election integrity army to polling sites. They are making efforts to access private information from voter registration lists across the country. We are fighting those efforts in about 10 states across the country. And what's happening is we see this administration issuing executive orders to weaponize the United States Postal Service to determine which absentee ballots will count and which will not. While they undertake all of these unlawful and disturbing actions, they seem to be doing so with the blessing of a United States Supreme Court that does not seem to be a faithful arbiter of the law and our Constitution. So we will push back against these efforts as we are doing in the courts. We'll work to provide clarity for voters amid the chaos that has been unleashed, and work to make sure that everyone is laser focused and clear eyed about the importance of ensuring that their voices are heard loudly this critical election season.
2: I want to turn to Harmeet Dhillon, the Assistant Attorney General for Civil Rights, who holds the same position you had during the Biden administration. She recently appeared on News Nation and talked about the Justice Department's demand for voter rolls from states.
5: Now, we've gone and asked all 50 states in the District of Columbia to give us their voter rolls. This is something that the Attorney General is entitled to under the Civil Rights Act of 1960, which is basically a transparency statute. And we're using those to try to help these states comply with their Help America Vote Act requirements to keep their voter rolls up to date. So far, at least a third of the states have complied with us voluntarily or reached settlements with us. And what we're running and finding in these voter rolls is that there are hundreds of thousands of dead people on the voter rolls, and there are quite a few suspected non-citizens on the voter rolls. And now we're digging in further to see, did people actually vote and what have you. But that's alarming, and that is from the states who are cooperating with us.
2: So that's Harmeet Dhillon, Assistant Attorney General for Civil Rights, a position you know well, Kristen Clark, because you occupied it before in the Biden administration. Groups are suing to prevent the federal government from getting access to these rolls. If you can talk about the significance of what she was saying on Newsmax.
0: Well, I think it is fair to say that Harmeet Dhillon has completely hollowed out the Civil Rights Division. I led the division for 4 years with the core focus of standing up to protect our nation's most vulnerable communities in every corner of this country. And she has been laser focused on carrying out Trump's agenda, on carrying out a partisan agenda. She does not follow facts and apply the law even-handedly. She cherry-picks and uses laws in ways to try and intimidate her way to the goal that she seeks to achieve. She has talked in interviews about using the force of the Civil Rights Division, writing letters to kind of bully people into submission. That is not how I ran the Civil Rights Division, and it's frankly not how any of my predecessors ran the division. As she works to try and obtain voter registration lists, groups like mine, the NAACP, are fighting feverishly against these efforts. They are unlawful, and they also throw into chaos the way that election officials run elections in our country. The private voter registration lists contain confidential information. I think there are arguments that the Justice Department is violating state privacy laws in seeking to get their hands on these lists. And, you know, again, it is just difficult watching a civil rights division that has crumbled, leaving people in every corner of the country more vulnerable. Instead of doing the work, standing up to fight hate crimes, standing up to combat sexual harassment and sexual violence, instead of standing up to protect the rights of people with disabilities, ensuring that people are able to vote, we've seen a civil rights division really that has been weaponized to carry out a partisan agenda.
1: I wanted to ask you, in that clip we played of Harmeet Dhillon, she mentioned that they have found dead people on the rolls and they have found non-citizens on voter rolls in some states. But people who are familiar with the voting process at the local level in this country know that neither of those things are unusual, because obviously when a person dies, the family doesn't immediately try to remove their loved one from the voter rolls. It'll take several years of the local election board seeing that the person doesn't vote to then send them a notice and purge them from the list. So it stands to reason there might be tens of thousands of people who have recently deceased that are on the voter rolls. That doesn't mean that there's any fraud involved in people voting who are supposedly dead. Your response to this attempt to talk about people on the rolls and not talking about people who actually vote.
0: this is an administration that traffics in mass disenfranchisement, that traffics in mass purges of eligible voters from the rolls. Those data points, I have no doubt, are overblown, that they cannot be substantiated and are, you know, merely held out to create a pretextual basis for the purge schemes that they are driving. If anything, what we have seen is that there are thousands of eligible voters across the country who are unlawfully stripped away and removed from the rolls, people who show up on election day, who have voted for years, who no longer appear on the rolls. And so we need to be working to figure out how we can open up our process, make it more fair, make it more easier for people to exercise their voice in our democracy.
2: Kristen Clark, I want to play a clip from a video obtained by the New York Times. This is of former special counsel Jack Smith speaking during a private discussion at the Cosmos Club in Washington, D.C. last month, in which he discusses the weaponization of the Department of Justice by the Trump administration.
6: We have a Department of Justice today. It targets people for criminal prosecution simply because the president doesn't like them. We have a department that fails to investigate cases because they might uncover facts that are inconvenient for narratives the president would like to press.
2: And of course, President Trump has gone after Jack Smith, but respond to what he's saying.
0: I fully agree with Jack Smith. Again, the U.S. Department of Justice is nothing but a shadow of its former self. This is an agency that throughout its history has engaged in one thing, and that is in fair and full enforcement of the law, even-handedly. You treat people, the powerful and the powerless, the same. You stand up for vulnerable communities. You follow the facts and you enforce the law. And we have seen this Justice Department really operate as President Trump's personal law firm. President Trump lavished praise on his acting attorney general this week for, quote, keeping him out of jail. And for that reason, presumes that he's doing a good job. This kind of entanglement, deep entanglement between the business of the Justice Department and the White House is not something that we have seen throughout the decades. It is the sign of a Justice Department that is in broken and in dire need of repair. And sadly, we should fully expect to see more targeting of the kind that Jack Smith talked about in the road ahead. And it is, again, why it is so critical that this election season people get out and make sure that their voices are heard this midterm season, because it's the first critical step towards putting us back on a path to normalcy and integrity in our country.
1: And could you talk as well about what the Trump administration has done to the immigration courts, administrative law judges that rule, and how they have pushed out anyone who doesn't go along with what the White House and the State Department want in terms of dealing with immigration cases?
0: That's right. And one of the aspects here that I think is particularly troubling is that we have shut down our refugee program, that we were once a place that could be a safe haven for people suffering across the country in countries experiencing political violence and turbulence. We've shut the refugee program down, but kept the doors open for white South Afrikaners from South Africa. It is deeply disturbing to see the immigration courts come to a grinding halt. It is, I think, disturbing to see us as a nation shutting the door on refugees. Really challenging to see the weaponization of the Department of Homeland Security and ICE in particular as a force that is targeting Americans, targeting innocent Americans, and terrorizing communities and causing turbulence in so many corners of the United States.
2: I wanted to ask, while this redistricting is extremely radical, and if you can explain how unusual it is, what it means to do this redistricting every 10 years, but President Trump pushing for it in the middle of that. A couple quick things. One is we've been showing this picture of the Trump banner, a banner of President Trump's head that is outside, hangs on the Justice Department. And the significance, the meaning of this and how unusual that is. And the other thing is, even if there is this redistricting and it gives Republicans an advantage, the fact is there's an extremely low rate of voting in the United States versus other countries. And maybe you could say about what it is. If more people voted, would this redistricting even matter?
0: Well, the wave of late decade racial gerrymandering of maps that we are seeing right now, particularly in the South, is highly unusual. Redistricting ordinarily is something that is carried out once at the start of a decade, once you have newly released census data. In states like Tennessee, there is actually a law on the books that prohibits mid-decade redistricting, something that they repealed during their 48-hour marathon session to dismantle Congressional District 9, home to Memphis. But redistricting is not a small task. Ordinarily, this is one of the largest undertakings for a state legislature at the beginning of a decade, carried out over a series of hearings with opportunity for the public to engage, opportunity to consider and debate alternative maps, opportunity to hear testimony from lawmakers, both for and against. It's a rigorous process with lots of deliberation and the kind of race at lightning speed to adopt new maps that we are now seeing in the Deep South is deeply disturbing and anti-democratic. In Tennessee, for example, lawmakers had no opportunity to see the map before it was introduced a few hours into the 48-hour session. There was no alternative map. The one map was produced in a very opaque process. We do not want redistricting carried out in the dark, in the back rooms. Through a process that lacks any transparency or opportunity for public engagement. So there is the racial impact, the partisan impact that we are seeing in some places in the country. But then the lack of transparency really makes it something that runs contrary to principles that really should shape a modern democracy. And when we talk about a modern democracy, we want a democracy where we have high levels of voter participation and turnout. No doubt we lag woefully behind countries in Europe that enjoy turnout and participation rates at the 80% level. We are far below that in the United States. And this is an administration that wants to reduce those numbers even more. They want to make sure that they find ways to depress, intimidate, and hold back the voices of Black and brown voters and other voters of color. And it is why at the NAACP will continue to use advocacy, protest, and aggressive litigation in the courts to ensure that we have an open, fair, and equal democracy where everyone can exercise their voice and participate.
2: I think the number is something like 65% for general elections. That means 35% of eligible voters don't vote. And in the midterms, it's like half of voters don't. The last one was something like 52% came out. half the eligible voters in the United States are not voting. What an amazing force that would be if all people who are eligible came out to vote. Kristen Clark, I want to thank you so much for joining us, the general counsel of the NAACP. She just took on that position last month. She was previously assistant attorney general for civil rights at the U.S. Department of Justice. Coming up, Israel's deported two Palestine solidarity activists who were violently detained and taken to Israel when Israeli forces raided the Gaza-bound Global Samud Flotilla in international waters. Stay with us.

0: Freedom Ring by Tom Morello. He is going to be playing today. Grammy Award-winning artist, activist, and Rock and Roll Hall of Fame inductee at noon at 26 Federal Plaza. They've put out a poster that says, End ICE Abuse Now. He's performing in New York with Bruce Springsteen last night to thousands of people at Madison Square Garden. This is Democracy Now!, democracynow.org, The War and Peace Report. I'm Amy Goodman with Juan Gonzalez. Israel's deported two activists who were violently abducted from a Gaza-bound humanitarian aid flotilla. They were abducted by Israeli forces in international waters last month. The activists were sailing with the Global Samud Flotilla, which was challenging Israel's maritime blockade and trying to deliver humanitarian aid to Palestinians devastated by years of war. Thiago Avila of Brazil and Spanish national Palestinian Saif Abu Keshek were among 175 international activists forced off their aid ships at gunpoint. While most of the activists were released in Crete, Abu Keshek and Avila were taken to Israel for so-called questioning, according to Israeli authorities. Hadil Abu Saleh, an attorney on their legal team, called their detention unlawful and a, quote, sham proceeding with no legal basis intended to punish them for attempting to challenge Israel's illegal blockade on Gaza, unquote. The attorney also said they both faced severe physical abuse by their Israeli captors. The governments of Brazil and Spain, President Lula of Brazil and the Prime Minister of Spain, Pedro Sanchez, condemned Israel's actions and called for the immediate release of their citizens. Israel's foreign ministry accused Abu Keshek and Avila of affiliation with the Popular Conference for Palestinians Abroad, or PCPA, an organization U.S. and Israeli officials have claimed is a front for Hamas. Although no charges were brought against the two men, and they were released and deported on Sunday. This is Thiago Avila speaking to supporters after arriving in Sao Paulo, Brazil.
1: We need to defeat Netanyahu and Donald Trump. We need to defeat the war criminals. We need to defeat the industrial military complex that profits from war, the big tech that wants to control our lives. We need to build a different future for us. And yes, he committed another war crime, but what he did against us is nothing compared to what they do to Palestinians every single day. Once again, we always need to say this. It's not about us individually. It's about a people that has been suffering 8 decades of genocide and ethnic cleansing.
0: That's Brazilian activist Thiago Avila speaking upon his return to Brazil, where his mother, Teresa Regina de Avila Silva, sadly died while her son was in Israeli detention following a long illness. Fellow activist, Spanish national Saif Abu Keshek, also spoke to supporters following his release.
2: I left behind me thousands of Palestinian prisoners, children, women, and men. I am sure that the treatment I face is not compared to the suffering they are going through. The testimonies we hear of their torture, of their violation on daily basis. We have to continue mobilizing. We cannot forget the Palestinian prisoners.
0: For more, we go now to Turkey, where we are joined by that activist, Saif Abu Keshek. He's a Spanish and Swedish national of Palestinian descent and a member of the Global Samud Flotilla Steering Committee, just released from Israeli detention and deported after being seized by Israeli forces in international waters in April. Saif, thank you so much for being with us. Can you describe your abduction? Can you describe what happened and particularly talk about what happened in Israeli custody in Israel?
3: Thank you. Thank you, Amy. And it's good to hear you again. I didn't expect to be out such an early time. We are used on the continuous violations of Israel and for them to act as they want. So another crime, as Thiago said, has been committed, and we still see the complicity and the impunity that they act with. On the 30th of April, they also all of a sudden, on more than 700 nautical miles away from the shores of Gaza, they have intercepted part of our ports, and they started moving from one boat to another, collected around 175 a participant of Global Samud Flotilla into a prison ship, where we were asked to stay inside cargo containers that did not have any conditions. People were violently removed from their ships into the prison ship. Ships were left floating in the sea. One of the ships, called Tam Tam, participants were left inside the ship with a broken engine, under the danger of drowning, without being provided any help or support, and were rescued by Open Arms. Then transporting us to the prison ship, people were violently strip searched, handcuffed, and then pushed inside the cargo containers. Then some of us were being picked up slowly. Was very difficult to know what is exactly what's happening, because in the middle of the international waters, me and Thiago were transported into a different military ship and then taken to occupied Palestine. Arrived there on Saturday morning, where the police was waiting for us, and then directly we were taken into the Shabak, which is the Israeli Secret Service, and started interrogation until Friday, a few days ago, when we were informed that investigation is being closed and that we will be deported. When they introduced themselves, as the unit that is responsible for investigations around Gaza. I had 8 investigators questioning me on different occasions with their continuous version of story that they have the right to go into 700 nautical miles, that Gaza is not being besieged, that there is no blockade, that there is no genocide, that there is no military occupation, that settlers are normal citizens, even if they move around with guns and they attack people. One of the investigators told me that you should fight against other types of occupation, like, you know, Tenerife. I told him, well, there are no protests in Tenerife. And they said, they killed them all. We tried to do this in Gaza. We only managed to kill 100,000, but we have finished all our bombs. And that's a number that we have managed to kill. We were hearing every day the screams of other Palestinians who were being tortured inside this investigation center all the time, during the day, during the night, deprivation of sleep, transportation to the court. It has been a process to see how Israel is evolving with impunity. I think they are acting in a way that we could expect next interception to be at the shores of Ibiza, or at the shores of Mallorca, where there is no limit for the crime that they are willing to take, the risks that they are willing to put people in, just to justify a false accusation that they have nothing to prove, and they don't need even to explain why they are doing this, illegally kidnapping all of us. So what we really have to be concerned of, if we have somebody with a double nationality, that we have seen such a huge mobilization politically, and we have seen the media coverage and the social mobilizations everywhere, imagine how Palestinians are being treated. Imagine the violations that people from Palestine are receiving. I mean, we heard about packs of dogs that are being trained to rape Palestinian men. Yes.
0: We have 10 seconds.
3: Just to say that the testimonies that we are receiving from the Palestinian prisoners who are being released is nothing compared to the experience that we have. The continuous rape of women, of men, the continuous violations, the administrative detention. This is a government that is acting this way for so long.
0: We have to leave it there. Saif Abukeshek, Spanish and Swedish national of Palestinian origin, speaking to us from Turkey. That does it for our show. We'll be in Austin and Houston this weekend.

0: Hello, good morning. You are listening to WUWU LPFM 100.1 Frankfort, Alberta. And it's me and Dave, Pierce Decker, David Decker, your two co-hosts on Tuesdays. Good morning. I don't know if you were outside a couple minutes ago, but it started raining on us a little bit. It's maybe quit by now. I haven't checked in a couple minutes, but a little sprinklage in the weather today, which is a little bit of a bummer if you planted your strawberries a little too early like me, but all's well that ends well, so if I got to replant them, it is what it is. What do you say, Dave? Should we just finish a song? You have anything you want to say?
1: I love this song, and it's going to tell a story that we will try to retell, so let's listen.
0: We have Sue Brown and Debbie Smith in today.
1: Big deal.
0: At 9:30 to talk about the Crystal Lake Watershed Association. And in particular, there's an upcoming event with the school kids who are in sixth grade. Is that right?
1: That's correct.
0: Which they call the walkabout, although it's kind of more like just a series of stations that the kids go to. I'm not quite sure it's walkabout is really the appropriate term.
1: It's almost a roundabout.
0: But Dave has the illustrious responsibility of teaching kids about, is it boat washing?
1: Well, my position as a demonstrator is I appear with a boat on a trailer behind a truck, and I speak from sort of that podium, and we talk about cleaning a boat and the things that are part of a boat that might transport invasive species. And as well, we talk about boater safety and courtesy and etiquette and how to fully enjoy boats and water and leave no trace. It's a lot of fun, and we'll get into that with the ladies regarding all of the activities there, concerns about Crystal Lake and what's going on in Beulah and anything in the basin. And that's why this is so important, this whole association.
0: The watershed.
1: It's a watershed, so we'll talk about some of those things. And we're also going to talk about some of the people that were at the very beginning concerned with the condition of the lake and what was happening around it and in it and on it, and started this whole awareness that has resulted in an incredible and enormously effective group that is deeply concerned with keeping things nice. So there's room on the porch for everyone, and we'll let Keb Moe and Taj Mahal finish it up.
0: Yeah, so if you've ever wondered what the CLWA is about, what is the Watershed Association about, what do they do, I think we're going to cover a broad range of things, not just the walkabout. So feel free to send in your questions that we can pass along to Debbie and Sue. Our email address is woowooradio@gmail.com. Or sorry, it's woowoolpfm@gmail.com. And our website is woowooradio.org, although you cannot submit questions directly on the website. And finally, our phone number is 231-774-6360. So if you have questions about what the Watershed Association does, or maybe thoughts and feelings on a certain topic, this is a great time to do that. I think they're going to be here for at least an hour, so we'll have plenty of time to discuss all kinds of things.
1: I'd like to remind our listeners that we take musical requests seriously.
0: That too.
1: And if we can play it and you like it, we'll do it.
0: Oh, we managed to talk through the whole song that time.
1: We should play it again maybe, but
0: maybe we play it at the end. Yeah. Here's Griffin House, River City Lights. This is a song that was requested, so we're not going to talk over it.

About 3 months ago, I was in Rome, Italy, not New York. I don't know what I was doing there. I was just there. I got this sandwich one day, and they gave me a newspaper with it. It was the only newspaper they had there that was in English. And they had all the news from all around the world just crammed into 4 pages. Didn't even have any funnies in there, you know. Every time you turn a page, something just jumped right out at you, you know. So I found an old friend in there, and I wrote her a song. It's for Dear Abby.

0: She's not very helpful, is she? Unless she's incredibly helpful. Abby.
1: No, she's... Abby is telling you that you need to drive your own boat and make your own decisions and live with it. And your problem is your problem until you make it someone else's problem.
0: Hmm.
1: And you shouldn't make it someone else's problem, your problem.
0: So the very idea of having a write-in, give me advice thing is what she's combating, even though that's what she's doing.
1: And I think Abby, if I'm not mistaken, was published for decades. And usually it had to do with in-laws and Thanksgiving.
0: But is this John Prine's take on the real life version of Dear Abby, where he concluding that she's really pretty unhelpful?
1: Well, she's just saying this is silly.
0: Yeah.
1: So you make noise when you kiss. Get over it. Or find someone that doesn't care.
0: But is that his assessment of the real thing?
1: Yes.
0: Or is he just making fun of the concept as a whole? Maybe those are both two sides of the same coin. I don't know. But
1: it's a sort of low-hanging pinata to swing at, if you could use a tangled-up metaphor that way.
0: Yeah. I mean, maybe he's just mocking the idea that you would ever be so insecure that you would send in a letter to someone who responds to you in a newspaper.
1: And insensitive.
0: Yeah.
1: Yeah, but a lot of times it's Thanksgiving, it's Christmas dinner, it's my brother-in-law who always whatever, and how do I deal with they owe us money or, you know, whatever. And the advice was always the same, just do the right thing.
0: It's hard for, I think, people from my age and younger to imagine it. It's like if you went to a therapist, but it was on a stage, you know.
1: And it was being TikToked.
0: Right. It's pretty strange.
1: At the same time. Anyway.
0: Well, so 50% of our guests are here today already, and we are going to talk about the Crystal Lake Watershed Association in about 10 minutes when Sue gets here. So, Debbie, thank you for joining us.
2: It's nice to be here. Thank you.
0: Say something real quick. I think you need to be quite a bit closer to the mic.
2: Thank you for having me.
0: All right, cool.
1: Good test.
0: These mics are high-tech sensitive dealies, but you do got to get closer to them than some people, I think, are totally comfortable with. But anyway, couple upcoming events for Woo Woo here that I want to make sure we announce before we run out of time, because I don't know how long Debbie and Sue are going to join us, but they're certainly welcome to stay for the entire hour and a half. So we have had our matching grant campaign approved. And what that means is that if we meet our fundraising goal of $14,000 by June 13th, so, you know, a month from now, that number will be matched by the Public Spaces Community Places matching grant. So it's cool that we got that approved, but now we're doing another round of fundraising in order to actually get to the point where they will match our value that we've raised. So let me just read this aloud instead of ad-libbing it. Woo Woo and the Alberta Heritage Center are raising funds through a Public Spaces Community Places matching grant to transform an underutilized building in downtown Alberta into a dynamic, inclusive space that brings people together, strengthens community identity, and supports local economic vitality. It will be a home for history, art, music, education, local gatherings, and, of course, local radio. 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Box 574, Alberta, Michigan 49628. We also have a couple of events coming up. There will be a hands-on workshop with Matthew Bertner, who's a kind of a genius in the space of examining natural noises and turning them into music, is my understanding of this man. So there is still space to go to this workshop. It's on Saturday the 9th. Oh, no. This has already happened. I'm sorry. My bad, folks. That's already occurred. So the next thing coming up is tomorrow, the 13th, from 6 to 8 p.m. I hope that was really fun, the Matthew Bertner thing, for those of you that got to go to it. It sounded quite interesting, actually.
1: We can still hear the echo

0: Yeah.
1: Which means you're not late.
0: Wednesday the 13th, tomorrow from 6 to 8 p.m. at the Alberta United Methodist Church. There will be a community potluck and listening session. Experience how sound can foster care, attentiveness, and dialogue between people and their environment. And then there's Matthew's Journey, and I don't know if this is the same Matthew, but he will be doing a 10 a.m. tomorrow as well, as part of his art project. And I don't know exactly what the nature of it is, but he'll be on the radio tomorrow at 10 a.m. All right.
1: So then we'll find out.
0: I don't know if this is the same Matthew, to be honest.
1: Either way, the tease is good because we don't know for sure. And the only way to find out is to tune in at 10.
0: Yeah. Tune in at 10 tomorrow.
1: 100.1 WULPFM, Frankfort, Alberta.
0: And we also have an app that lets you listen live like a podcast, and you can go to the website.
1: And some people find the app is a little cleaner signal and easy to use, as well as to access things like the archive and what's up with you.
0: Finally, the last of our three-part film series, the Woo Woo Radio film series, is coming on the 27th at 7 p.m. at your favorite local movie theater, The Garden.
1: Only.
0: Well, there's the Cherry Bowl, too, but I don't know if they do those kinds of things.
1: That's a drive-in theater.
0: True.
1: You can't do that at The Garden.
0: You could. Please
1: don't. Well, you can do it, but you only get to do it once.
0: Just like the Crystal View.
1: Or Baker's Bar.
0: So the final film is Maya Angelou's And Still I Rise. It's an intimate portrait of poet, writer, and activist Maya Angelou. This award-winning documentary highlights her lifelong influence on American culture through poetry, activism, and public life. Angelou gave powerful expression to the experiences of Black Americans and others whose stories were long excluded from the nation's dominant narrative. A film intro will feature co-producer and co-director Bob Hercules. And I think he's going to do an after-the-film chat with folks as well. I believe that's the case. All right, so that's what we have for Woo Woo News. Other than that, it's 9:26. I think we'll listen to another song, and then hopefully Sue will get here between now and then. In fact, I see her now. And we will talk about the Crystal Lake Watershed Association, in particular the walkabout, but also the history and whatever else we feel like getting into. All right, a little more music.

0: All right, welcome back. It is 9:30 on the dot. How about that timing? Nicely done. We have with us Debbie Smith and Sue Brown to talk about the Crystal Lake Watershed Association, broadly speaking, which we've done about a year ago now.
1: I think so, yeah.
0: So I don't think it's at all risky to rehash all that stuff.
1: No.
0: And I think maybe we should just start with a quick intro of the two of you, how you find yourself here in Benzie County and why you've become conservators of watersheds or the watershed.
1: Okay, well, I might be a little bit longer here than you. My husband brought me up before we were married. My husband's family has been coming since the 40s. And the family established a spot on the West End near your grandparents' place, just down the road near the Yacht Club. And my husband and I moved up here permanently in 2013. And that's a memorable year for us because that was the year that we had the 19-foot snowfall. And we figured if we could take that, we could stay here. However, that was 13 years ago, and it's getting a little harder for the snow with the snow. But we came because it just took one visit for me in 1971, and I thought, not going anywhere else, you know. And my kids are the same way. My girls are in their 40s, late 40s, and every time they leave, I get a little text. I'm only crying a little bit this time, every time they have to leave. So it gets in your blood, literally, and you don't want to be anywhere else.
0: Yeah.
1: And as far as the watershed is concerned, that was a happenstance. My brother-in-law, Bob, was called to see if he wanted to be on the board, and he said no, but my sister-in-law might. And so I got volunteered about 12 years ago, and it kind of morphed into more than I thought it would. But happy to be here because there's nothing more close to my heart than finding ways to not interfere with nature. And, you know, as we've joked about before, the lake would be fine if we all left. But we're here, and so we have to find the common ground that helps the lake, doesn't hurt the lake, and makes it a great place to be for everybody else. So that's why I'm here.
0: All right.
1: Debbie?
2: Well, I'm from Evanston, Illinois, and met my husband there, and found out that both of our families liked to vacation in the same area. So my family went up to Watervale in Arcadia, and my husband's family came from around here years and years and years ago. It's been coming up. Actually, Great-Grandma Smith has a house still on Forest Avenue, and Jacobson's Marina is a relative, so way back, Tom Jacobson. And so there's just been a lot of history here. So I came up with my husband to this particular area, again, fell in love with it like everyone does.
0: Yeah.
2: And so we were coming up and we moved to Midland, Michigan. Midland, Michigan was a little closer than Chicago. And we retired here in 2016. We retired up here in 2020. And when I retired, I was like, I want to do something fun up here. And so I joined Sue with the walkabout in 2016. Yeah. And so I've been doing the walkabout ever since then. And
1: she dragged Jerry in, too.
2: And I dragged Jerry in. Yeah. He didn't have to be dragged. He's all for the walkabout in the Crystal Lake watershed. So that's how we got involved. Then when Sue became president, she was doing way too much, so I took over the walkabout and loved it because you just meet the best people and they're all interested in the same thing, you know, preserving the environment and, as they say, preserve and protect, right? So it's one big, and it grows. I meet people all the time that say, how can I get involved? And so that's the fun part, is that there's people all over that want to do something, and I'm like, join the walkabout.
1: Yeah. Well, it was natural for us because we were both teachers. You taught middle school, which is, bless you. I taught high school, and people think that's crazy too, but you know, between the two of us, education was deeply embedded in our DNA, and then to be able to see the light bulbs go on occasionally with the kids on the walkabout is a whole lot of fun. Not to mention the fact that a lot of our kids in this county have never seen the lake and don't really think about it as part of their lives. And most of the kids that we, I would say at least two-thirds of the kids that come to the walkabout are in the watershed itself. And so it gives them a chance to learn about their area beyond their street and their house and town.
0: I remember you mentioning that last year. It still blows my mind that that is a strange data point.
1: Yeah.
0: That there are so many people this close to this incredible body of water. I mean, Crystal Lake is a secret.
1: Right.
0: It's so great. It's like you don't want to tell people about
1: it. Right. You know, I remember a couple of years ago, the New York Times had an article about how great this area was, and we were thinking, dang,
0: yeah,
1: we didn't want that out. You know,
0: right.
1: We have enough people here, and we love it. We welcome everybody that comes, but, you know, we'd like to keep it. I mean, there's still, it's amazing to me that you look around the lake, and there are still undeveloped properties, and I keep my fingers crossed because the next challenge is going to be the upper tier in the watershed.
0: Sure.
1: And we have a very small watershed. And because of that, what happens upstream affects us very quickly in the lake. And my new hobby horse is that the lake doesn't have a voice.
0: Yeah.
1: And if there isn't someone or a group or a lake association to protect it and to nurture it, then bad things can happen. So the walkabout kind of stresses that with the kids and stewardship of the water.
2: Stewardship of the lake, yeah.
0: Would you say that that is kind of the primary purpose of the Watershed Association, or is that just one of the pillars? I mean, what else do you guys do?
1: Our mission, basically, I should know it by heart, but it's protect the lake for generations to come. And I have a real soft spot in my heart for the Native American philosophies about nature. And, I mean, their whole culture is based on coinciding with nature and coexisting with nature without taking from nature. And so the idea that anyone would think it's okay to do something to the lake that they wouldn't do in their kitchen, for instance, you know, is kind of anathema to me. I cringe every time I see something float by. I cringe when the salt goes down on the roads, you know, in the winter, and we're working on that one, salt in the water. We actually are, and David, I don't know if you participated in this at all, but we do a lot of water testing in the winter, and or throughout the year, and with the high school kids, we have joined on Earth Day and done water testing for salt water testing. And they do it in the Coal Creek, and they do it in the retention basin down there, and then in various spots around the lake. And it's, you know, it's just something that we're beginning to really focus on because
3: it's a big deal.
1: It's a huge deal.
4: People, is it the type of salt?
3: It's fooling with the chemistry of the lake mm-hmm. outside of its natural rhythm.
1: Mm-hmm.
3: And as we know, salt's been used to preserve bodies, meat,
1: mm-hmm.
3: spice things, but it's a very
4: disintegrate cars.
3: But it's a very disintegrate
1: exactly.
3: cars.
1: Yeah.
3: But it's a very powerful chemical,
1: mm-hmm.
3: and what I think we're finding is that there are alternative products that are as effective and far less harmful.
1: Right.
3: And it isn't so much about how much they put on and when it's. Really, what is it?
1: Right. I mean, what's it doing to the lake?
3: Straight salt's pretty cheap.
1: Yeah. Well, that's
3: the you know, the largest salt mine in the world is underneath Lake Huron, 1,200
1: yep.
3: feet.
1: Yep.
3: It's crazy
1: right.
3: stuff. Anyhow.
1: <Midland. laughs> yep, the whole thing.
3: Yeah.
1: Well, and you said disrupts the rhythm of the lake, and that rhythm isn't just the clear water. It's all the aquatic species, whether it's a plant or a fish, that coexist in that ecosystem. And when that ecosystem is disrupted by the addition of any chemical, which is why we're very, very careful when we do our treatment for Eurasian water milfoil. That milfoil treatment goes right to the plant and doesn't touch anything else, and it doesn't dissolve into the water or at a rate that it is low enough, very low, so that we're not destroying any of the plant life around it. Because all those habitats that are lost when the salt oversaturates and any chemical that you use, you're disrupting the whole rhythm we're talking about. We were talking with the hatchery people, the fish and wildlife, about what fish they're going to stock and the levels that they've seen of different fish species fluctuating depending on chemicals, for one thing, and also the other introduction of other species that, you know, what do I want to say, macroinvertebrates and different aquatic species that can be very damaging. We're really watching out for the, I hate those things. What are they called? The
2: quaggle?
1: No, the lampreys. Oh,
2: sea lampreys.
1: We do not want those in the lake.
3: Petromyzontidae marinus is the sea lamprey.
1: That's the one we're worried about.
3: And oddly, there are, I think, three species of lamprey that live in Michigan rivers that are native, indigenous, that do not transform and go into the lake but live in the rivers. And we can talk about that later if you'd like. But, like, I was going to reach back to your comment about just because the water is clear doesn't mean everything is like it should be.
1: Right.
3: What is clearer than isopropyl rubbing alcohol?
1: I'm going to guess and say
3: nothing.
1: I was going to say because of the way you
3: asked. So there's the image of just because it's clear doesn't mean it's as healthy as it can be.
1: Right. Yeah. And Crystal Lake is actually getting more and more clear. And my immediate thought, and I am not a scientist. I taught Shakespeare, so this is all foreign to me. But my immediate thought when John told us that the Secchi readings were getting deeper and deeper, I thought, how come?
3: Muscles.
1: Yep, and it's the muscles. It's the quaggas that are down there. We know they're down there, and they're in very deep water. But what they're doing is they're scouring. And when they scour, they're taking nutrients away from the plants that are good for the lake. Believe it or not, some of these plants that people call us about are actually good for the lake. They're good for the, you know, the mud puppies that everybody gets a little freaked about when they see them. They're good for, you know, the chemistry of the lake is a delicate balance, as you referred to. And without that balance, we start to lose. We may gain clarity. And I even heard a township official say one time, well, what's wrong with Crystal Lake? It looks so clear. Why are you worried about it? You know, well, we're worried because we want it. There is a balance that we want to maintain. The lake needs to maintain to be healthy. So it looks great.
4: Well,
3: so we could go on about the nuts and the bolts of this for a couple of weeks here. The most important part of any effort like this, where you're trying to preserve and protect a natural resource amenity, mm-hmm. which is in this case an entire basin, think of a child who has a giant box of toys, mm-hmm. But that the education comes first. If you have people that run the show that think just because it's clear, it's not isopropyl alcohol, and everything is okay.
1: Right.
3: Recently, the blooms of E. coli and Beulah, mm-hmm. I think, are a comment on just because it looks like it's supposed to be okay, mm-hmm. doesn't mean that it is,
1: right.
3: And that's a big issue on the east end of the lake and. Cold Creek, which has an incredible history from turkey farming to fox farming to farming
2: celery,
3: to muck farming to celery
2: onions.
3: To let's turn it back into a, in quotes, swamp, which as we know now is not a swamp, it was a wetland.
1: Right.
3: And so that mix master that's been turned on in Cold Creek for many, many years is sort of hard to unwind.
1: Yeah.
3: And then you mentioned briefly that the various macro vertebrates, mm-hmm. which in this case, in most cases, are fish, mm-hmm. which are introduced to the lake. If you read the history of the Crystal Lake fishery from, you know, recorded history, which is 18-something, the variation of species that have been introduced to this lake with the idea of let's just see what happens.
1: Roll the dice.
3: It's 30 pages of this is what's happened. And so oddly you have, like, in terms of indigenous fishes to Crystal Lake, mm-hmm. I think you have my number one is the sturgeon, the Great Lake sturgeon, mm-hmm. which is a leftover from the draining of the glaciers,
1: told. And it's so cool that we have
3: quite rare creature.
1: Yeah.
3: In other than in one lake in this state, St. Clair, where they actually have a season on them, which is 27 minutes long. It is.
1: Good luck.
3: Yeah,
1: is it really?
3: They spear them and they open it up for 20.
2: Oh, wow.
3: They open it up until like four or five are dead, and then that's it. They and so it happens very quickly. I think they have them all tethered before they drill the hole. Anyway, so you have all these. So the northern pike is indigenous to Crystal Lake.
1: Okay.
3: Not introduced. Perch, probably. Mm-hmm. Whitefish, probably. Smelt, not. So anyhow, it's been this long list of things that have either been planted by an official state agency, such as the DNR, mm-hmm. and then there are other things that get planted in the lake because someone has a live well in their boat and right. they like a certain species, yeah. and then they decide, well, this is my chance to make things better.
1: Well, you're scaring me now.
3: That's called bucket biology, and it's not an uncommon thing, and it's so yeah. simple. I mean, for instance, take a fish like a walleye, which is a broadcast spawner. Mm-hmm. You put four walleyes in this lake, and one's a boy and one's a girl, and that cat has left the bag. Mm-hmm. So anyway, so these things have competed, and then we have the things that dropped from space,
1: right.
3: the zebras and then the quaggas and maybe New Zealand mud snail and milfoil mm-hmm. and these things that have mm-hmm. come as invasive species into the lake. And in most cases, other than the milfoil, which is treatable,
1: mm-hmm. yeah, with
3: because
1: quotation marks.
3: It can't get away.
1: Yeah.
3: It's just,
1: right.
3: you know, run very
1: walk.
3: Fast.
1: You don't catch it.
3: But to treat a system this big for mollusks is impossible without having oh. enormous deleterious effects on everything else.
1: Right.
3: So you can rotenone it and start over. And there are lakes where when there's big problems, it's small enough, they say, listen, we got to kill yeah. everything to get to the root here. And
1: yeah. Well, it's funny that you mention clearing snails because when, you know, swimmer's itch has been such an issue and we're back off, you know, the state once again said we can't remove the birds because of the avian bird flu, excuse me. It's expanding. My argument has always been that these are migratory birds. They're going to leave anyway. So, you know, moving them shouldn't make that big of a difference. But the connection between the particular snail, the Stagnicola, we got a lot of questions. Well, why don't you just gather up all those snails? And, you do a snail study, and in a 1 square foot area, there are, you know, or maybe 10,000 snails, and they're not all Stagnicola, so you're not going to be taking all of those out. So it's virtually impossible, you know, to do anything with the mollusks, again, unless you're going to treat everything, and then everything dies. So we're not going there. We're definitely not going there. And we're at the mercy, and I don't mean that in a negative way. We are responsive where we need to be. We try to be proactive where we can. But you don't know what's going to come in on, for instance, somebody's boat
0: yeah.
1: from another lake. You don't want to know what's going to come in someone's ballast. And we don't know if there's buckets. What did you call it? Bucket spawning?
3: Bucket biology.
1: Bucket biology. If there's bucket biology going on, then I have no clue how we're going to deal with that one.
0: Yeah, people's you know. Waders.
1: Yeah.
0: All that stuff.
1: Yeah, yeah, yeah. Well, and that's another thing. And I'm sure you teach that when you do the walkabout. The hip waders have to be clean because, you know, if you're like my family, you bend over and you've got water in your waders and, you know, you don't even necessarily think about it. You just dump it.
0: Yeah.
1: But anyway, so you have to have a concerted effort to deal with what the problem that exists and the ones that by, you know, looking at it scientifically, what may be coming down the road. And that's really what our role is.
0: And then, of course, the educational component because you want to be creating future stewards of
1: right.
0: the
2: exactly.
0: watershed, right?
1: And we really stress that.
2: Yeah. Yep.
1: The
2: that's a big part. The schools are amazing. A lot of the teachers, you know, pre-teach a little bit of this, and it may not be in the curriculum per se, of course,
1: for that year,
2: right?
1: Yeah.
2: It does rotate around, you know, from the water cycle in third grade to just the evolution of everything in the area in geology and the water cycle and the. All the animals and, you know, the kids get into, you know, where they live and how they act. And so in sixth grade, we teach them the beginnings of kind of like human impact, which is really important, which is something that they'll learn forever. And from probably before sixth grade, but sixth grade, we really stress how they and others, how they can affect the lake and the area and what they can do about it and help save it.
0: It feels a little like a losing battle sometimes when we talk about these things. Do you guys have a way of putting a shine on it so it sounds a little more hopeful? Or
1: Well, I think our enthusiasm.
0: I mean, there's success stories, right? And Crystal Lake probably is a good example.
2: Oh, yeah. I had a little girl one time at the walkabout, and as she was skipping up the DNR steps, she was picking some mustard.
1: Garlic mustard.
2: Garlic mustard.
1: Yeah.
2: And Jody Monteith from the Benzie Conservation said, what do you have there? And she said, well, I'm picking these because they're not good for this area. And it was the cutest thing. And so, you know, we looked at each other and said, they're learning. They're taking in some of them, not all of them, but
1: and as teachers,
2: you can catch a couple, right?
1: Yeah.
2: You want to get a couple. And
1: as teachers, you would love to see every 30 light bulbs go on when you talk, but 30 don't go on. You know, so if you catch if you get a couple and they get enthusiastic, sometimes, a lot of times that draws other kids along. But it's a day out where they get to understand that there's something here that we need to protect because it won't be here if we don't. And, you know, I think Debbie and I have talked a lot about how do we create a walkabout type of experience for older kids and then for adults as well, because like anything else, you have to hear it multiple times before it really sinks in. But with the kids, they are very fundamental in what they latch onto. If you talk about how dog feces are the number one E. coli danger at the Beulah Beach, they perk
2: That's
1: up.
2: That's what they're going to remember.
1: They're going to hear, you know, they're going to hear dog poop, and they're going to be all excited. You know, so that you kind of gear it to their attention level and their what they want to hear. And once in a while, you get a light bulb. So,
2: and I think the
1: we're teachers. That's enough for
2: Benzie
1: us.
2: Conservation does an amazing job too of including the schools, and they do the water study on the water quality. Mm-hmm. There's a picking on Thursday, I think, of this week or next week,
1: garlic mustard.
2: Garlic mustard.
1: Okay.
2: Yeah,
1: because I know Stacy Daniels, who's famous around the lake for dragging black bags all over everywhere and collecting it. I'm not sure he's doing as much as he used to. You'll notice. Well, I think, for instance, the Crystal Downs has started doing it up there because somebody put a bug in their ear, and it was rampant in there, and they're starting to deal with it. But, you know, it becomes a community thing, to answer your question, I think. Kids go home and say, Mom, you can't dump that in the water. You know, or, you know, the one that I think really got their attention was, we've got a picture of at Glen Lake. They caught a goldfish that is the world record for a goldfish because someone, you'll remember this, you're too young. You used to go to the dime store and get a goldfish in a little Chinese food container in water and take it home, and you put it in a goldfish bowl.
2: Go to the fair.
1: And when you were done with it, if it died or whatever.
3: At the end of your vacation.
1: it went in the lake.
3: Mm-hmm.
1: It went wherever.
3: Well, let's just put the fish in the lake.
1: Because it's a fish, right?
3: He has a little bubble above him with the idea, boy, that's swell. I'm free at last.
2: They grow to
1: their environment in this one. And Glenn, the kids are amazed at that picture. Because
3: my guess is there's more than one.
2: There were a couple, and interestingly, it was found by an aerial drone,
1: which we use for the
2: walkabout. Yeah.
3: So I was going to just reach back for just a second about talking to these sixth graders. And how do you make it something they sit up and pay attention to? And how you and like as a presenter, mm-hmm. whether it's me or the boat station or the aquatic stuff or the invasive species, all the stations that are part of this walk around, mm-hmm. Work around, is that each station has its own luster, as it were, its own point.
1: Right.
3: And so they're like, call it 5 points, something like that. At my station, which is kind of fun because it's a boat with, you know, some stuff hanging off of it and me looking silly and whatever. But one of the things that I, and Steve Walton sort of shared this with me a little bit. There was two things he shared with me that I'll remember forever. The first one was transmit ownership to them.
1: Mm-hmm.
3: This is yours.
1: Mm-hmm.
3: Whether they're adults or they're whomever, this mm-hmm. this lake is, you own it. You don't have a deed to it, but human impact is the only thing that we can control.
1: Mm-hmm. Good way to put it.
3: Yep. And yeah. and so I asked these kids a simple question like, you know, do you own a dog? Which is sometimes a mistake because that conversation, if you've listened
1: to it, for hours.
3: My brother Timmy used to have a dog. No, so it can wander. But to give them some comparison of something that they have that they own that they're responsible for.
1: Yeah.
3: And in many cases, it's either a little brother you want to kill or a pet. Where it's like if you don't feed and water the whomever it is, it's not going to go well.
1: Right.
3: And so this is the same. If you young people don't learn this and pay attention to what will happen here, it will happen.
1: Well, and what you're saying, I think, is essential because, again, it looks great. It looks beautiful. It's clear. Why are we worried about it? But giving them ownership and saying, if you do this to the lake, this is what happens. And it may not happen tomorrow, but it may happen when you're in
3: and we know it.
1: Right. Mm-hmm. Right.
3: This might happen. It's like the rattlesnake in your pocket.
1: That's right.
3: It's if and where and when and what will it look like exactly, but right. It won't be good.
1: Right.
2: And if it happens, it's going to take years or generations to get back to where it was.
3: Yes.
2: And
3: it doesn't
2: happen overnight.
1: I think that's a hard thing for people to conceive of because the water turnover is anywhere between 30 and 50 years. Mm-hmm. So whatever we do to the lake now could, depending on the severity of it, take a long, long time to show up. But that doesn't mean it's not going to show up. It's like, you know, I'm getting older, and I'm looking at these age spots, and I'm thinking, dang, those were probably waiting to perk for 73 years, and now they're here. You know, so it's just, you have to be aware of what is going to happen. Because it may not happen when you're looking, but it's going to happen 10 to 15 to 20 years down the
3: road. And it's all happening underground.
1: Right, right.
3: Which means it isn't this creek that's orange.
1: Right.
3: And we go,
1: or
3: that's
1: like Lake Erie there.
3: That's a problem.
1: The Cuyahoga that caught on fire 50 years ago.
3: Right, you know. Yeah, the Maumee River at night.
1: Yeah, glowing.
3: Fireworks all by themselves. Oh. So the other thing that Steve shared with me was, and I hope that this doesn't change anybody's opinion of me, it might, and the two of you as being professional career educators of people sort of in this age bracket, at least you've had collisions with them in the hallway, sixth graders. And my very first time doing this was a couple of years ago. Steve says, and he's a teacher, I believe. Mm-hmm. He said, they don't know whether they're animal, vegetable, or mineral.
1: Or all three.
3: And at the same time, and some of them nap and some of them wrestle and then they run around and they're hungry. And you can tell that the group that comes in at 11:30, their blood sugar's low. And they're, mm-hmm. you know, so there are all these things that are unique to that age group. Is that those are peewees, right?
4: Sixth grade.
3: We have a hockey background, and I coached and refed and played, and so I coached groups from when they were first starting at four through.
2: Well, what's fun about sixth grade is they are interested in fun facts. You know, they're like the dog poop.
1: Stuff, yeah.
2: But and so my husband's doing the stormwater runoff, and he's like, I want to get some really cool facts, like how much water runs through this chamber that they put in, and it's kind of stuff like. Like that's kind of fun, you know, that they might take interest in or walk away with maybe the fun fact, but also just that it relates to, you know, what you're doing. And I think kids, they love nature. So they awe at some of the things. And then they grow into, oh, well,
1: it's there.
2: You know, it's there, and they take advantage of it. But you know what? There's adults that are like that as well. I know that, when I came up here and we were thinking about building, and then you think about, hey, do I put in a permeable driveway or a cement driveway? I mean, you don't think about that until you start thinking about it, like what is better for our environment or our lake and the building, and do I have a plush green lawn or do I make a rain garden?
1: Yep.
2: Do I let it go natural? I don't think there's a lot of even adults that think about that.
1: Which goes
2: that.
1: Back to the education factor. Mm-hmm. If we're not, and we take
2: do it
1: very,
2: early.
1: We take it very, very seriously. If we're not doing it, then it's our fault that this stuff goes on. And so the walkabout is our first grade one level attempt at getting kids involved and letting them see what the possibilities are for them.
2: And you're
1: to
2: right
1: be.
2: To hear it over and over and over again. So it's in you.
3: It is a lot of fun.
1: That's a good question to ask when you're first starting your presentation. Ask them a question like you did about the dog or whatever, because that engaging them right away and getting their attention, and you know, then they're ready. But then you got to have the poop facts too, because you know those are what maintain their.
3: You know, wonder what's in the bag.
2: As an adult, what struck me is Mr. Decker over here. He stands on top of his boat before his next presentation, and he goes, "Look around! Can you believe we live here in this beautiful place?"
3: And
2: you
3: I bet what? Work.
1: Yes, yeah, that's the best part.
2: And you know what? You do. You got to take a moment. You know, you got to take the time to look around and see what would this place be like if our lake was polluted. We wouldn't have the tourism. We wouldn't have the people.
1: And we couldn't enjoy the lake.
2: No, we couldn't. It would just be there. We couldn't use it.
3: Yeah. So from a historical perspective, this is my cursory knowledge of where this started and why. Mm-hmm. There were two issues that there were some people before us who really sat up and noticed, because they all, I think, realized that for instance, if a sewer system was installed around the perimeter of Crystal Lake, which sounds great. On the face of it, you could sell that. It's like, you know what, we're going to keep these septic tanks. Some of them leak, and you can make all sorts of arguments about septic tanks. They don't do this, and they don't do that. But what a sewer system does is it opens the floodgate to development. Mm-hmm. And we touched briefly on managing development in the basin, mm-hmm. in the watershed. And by having a septic system as a whole versus sewer system, that limits the development because of the way septic tanks work and have to perform to pass code.
1: Mm-hmm. And limiting capacity.
3: There are plenty of places in this country where the only thing that you need for a building permit, if you're in rural America, mm-hmm. is a perk test. Hmm. That's the first thing to get the permit is, can you build a septic tank system here with a drain field that will perk?
1: Right.
3: And if it doesn't perk, you know, you need to find a way for it to do that. But if a sewer system had been installed around this lake, the entire upper tier, maybe in some cases two layers deep, and in a few places, three layers deep. I mean, think of it, the northwest corner of Crystal Lake. Mm-hmm. You have that spot, mm-hmm. and then across the road you have some stuff. Mm-hmm. And then up in Crystal Downs you have another, and there are three tiers up there.
1: Right.
3: So you could really make the case that in some places, I mean, like Old State Road, where because that's as high as it can get, but the backside, which is on the Lake Michigan side, is in that watershed. But, you know, looking around in the summertime at night, mm-hmm. the upper perimeter of this lake, there are more lights all the time. Mm-hmm. And the only thing that stops, hampers, limits development is the fact that you have to put in, you have to meet the water muster. Mm-hmm. Through DEQ or Eagle or whomever you know who grants the permit, and so it's like if you have an endangered species in a lake or a river, mm-hmm. you have a hook to manage the things that happen around because of this one thing,
1: right?
3: Is that there's this one, the piping plover is a perfect example of that. That here's this bird, then there's 85 of them left. And because of this bird, we have tools in the toolbox that we would not otherwise have to control and manage development. Mm-hmm. And then what happens, and not just that we're going to build a house, but as you mentioned, Debbie, do you hardscape it? Mm-hmm. Do you, you know, choose grasses and plants that are not from here? Do you have an asphalt driveway versus gravel and sand? Do you set up a massive irrigation system which increases the download of whatever you fertilizer you put? And on that note, the Mitchell property, for years and years. I can remember driving into Beulah along the North Shore and thinking, I can't believe how beautiful that lawn is.
4: Let's do the call sign here.
3: Anyway, we're getting in trouble here. They're going to bang on the door in a minute.
4: Going to get a nasty gram from somebody.
3: Okay, sorry.
0: All right, so it is 10:05 a.m. Thank you so much for tuning in. Thanks for joining us, Debbie and Sue. You are listening to WUWU-LP-FM 100.1 Frankfort, Alberta. That's your local community radio station, and I'm sat here with Debbie Smith and Sue Brown of the Crystal Lake Watershed Association with my co-host David, and we're talking about the CLWA, and we have another hour if you guys want to hang out for that long.
3: I'd like to finish my...
0: Yeah, go ahead and finish your thought for sure.
3: So in lieu of that, the beginning of this concerned citizens group, mm-hmm. which initially was an ad hoc committee, I guess, by their own label, it was the sewer... And then the whisperings of the gigantic DNR boat ramp, mm-hmm. which is, they call it in Beulah, good, bad, or otherwise. So those are these issues of just generally development and people washing their hair in the lake and mm-hmm. all sorts of, you know, at the same time that this was happening, people thought smoking was okay. But there was a history which has evolved into this very effective group of people who are learning their stuff and holding hands with the Bensee Conservation District mm-hmm. and all sorts of other agencies that, for instance, deliver data and all this. But mm-hmm. if you'd like to talk about just briefly how we got here.
1: Oh, the history. We have probably the wrong two people here to talk about the history because we're more recent members. But I know that I've been in touch with your mother, who has given me that group's the Decker side, the Stacy Daniels side.
3: My dad and Stacy Daniels spent hundreds of hours in boats the lake, okay. taking water samples, and those two were thick as thieves.
2: Oh, wow.
3: And then there was the race around the lake to raise money.
1: Interesting.
3: Yeah, so yeah, Stacy Daniels put together a relay race, and I think they still do it.
1: Oh, they still do it, yeah.
3: Yeah, but he was, and at the time, he was a runner, and he didn't have to run all the way around the lake. He could take it in segments, but the undiable joy and persistence that these initial people had, because I think they ran into a lot of flack in the local government space, mm-hmm. which was, listen, we have a planning committee. We have a building committee. We also have a rubber stamp, which we will use with alaxity, and did so.
1: Well,
3: and we've seen recently, mm-hmm. very recently, a couple of projects that got rubber stamped through that today, I will guess, that would not happen.
1: Yeah. Yep.
3: And if it did, it would not look like it does. And we'll go beyond what it is, but we all know what it is.
1: Yeah. Well, and that's making its way through the system, trying to reestablish those controls on, you know, if we're going to talk zoning, watershed overlay zoning ordinances are in effect in Crystal Lake Township. They're in effect, I believe, in all the townships, but there are updates that are coming that need to be adopted as well. But it's really important, and I guess I'm kind of meandering here, but it's really important for all of our townships, and they know this, to be coordinated in how those ordinances are applied, because you're going to get let's say you're on the borderline between one township and another, and X township lets you do something and Y township doesn't let you do something. That doesn't even make any sense. That cohesion needs to be present, because when we're talking about the health of the lake, we're not talking about your corner of the lake, because whatever your corner of the lake or my corner or whatever happens there affects the entire lake. And so I think there's the beginnings of trying to go back to that more, for lack of a better word, a global way of looking at the lake and dealing with the lake, not so much from our we're already there in the Crystal Lake Watershed Association, but bringing those townships in to have the conversations between themselves about, you know, and guaranteed, I mean, you're going to get one township saying, it's different down by my end. Okay, fine. We deal. That's what a variance is for. But when you when you're talking about what, I mean, I mentioned this before. If I didn't, I'm going to mention it. Our watershed is very small. For the size of our lake, there are lakes that are half our size with three times the size of their watershed, the area that flows into it. So we've got this 27 square mile lake and a watershed that isn't a whole lot bigger than that, meaning if it's split into five different entities, you've got five different entities doing different things. And that's not productive for the lake. And it's certainly, I don't think it's government overreach to protect nature. You know.
3: So the name of the document is the, and please correct me, I'm sure you'll be able to, the Crystal Lake Watershed Overlay District.
1: Overlay district,
3: which would imply that the idea is that this is that we're dropping this net this over, over the whole
1: watershed.
3: Yeah, and by having a document that's agreed upon in mostly in parts right. and pieces,
1: right,
3: and making it easy for these township councils or however they're put together to look at this and say, well, you have the data, you have public sentiment. Mm-hmm. You have your hearts are in the right place, and we can buy into this. Mm-hmm. And if a variance is requested on an individual basis, right. it will be looked at in a scientific and conclusive objective way.
1: Right.
3: Not I know the developer, therefore we'll have a coffee and. There's a wink and a nod, and all of a sudden you can hear the bulldozers going beep, beep, beep.
1: Yeah.
3: It's a
1: delicate dance because people want to be here.
2: And on a very positive note, though, the stormwater reduction project that was recent to Beulah did include contributions from the watershed
1: Association.
2: And different areas, grant from the non-point source pollution grant was involved in that. And I think that kind of that shows a collaboration that this isn't just Beulah's problem. This is our lake that we're talking about. So that stormwater reduction project was huge. And hopefully that'll help, you know, with some of the sediments into Crystal Lake. So.
1: And that's why Debbie decided that it was a good year to move the walkabout, center it more down on the west end of the lake, because it's a big project. Move it from the west to the east.
2: We've been at Bellows and at the DNR for years. And this year, when we moved it or asked to move it to Beulah, it was really welcome because it does showcase, you know, what Beulah's done. I mean, we talked about maybe a little bit of human intervention. We have the settling ponds, too, that weren't there always. But look at what help they are, and they need constant maintenance, too. Mm-hmm. Is that Beulah's problem, or is that, you know, an overlay problem? Right.
1: Yeah.
2: So, you know, you have the settling ponds, and we want to keep them from having sediment go into the lake, and you have the stormwater that is huge because of the hills. The stormwater comes down, and now we've got these chambers that will help settle the pollution and hopefully filter out a lot of pollution before it gets into the lake.
1: Right.
2: So
1: and that's an attempt to mimic what a wetlands does. Mm-hmm. And so when a wetlands gets filled in, that filtering system that the wetlands functions as is gone. And that whatever that runoff is, that detrimental runoff, goes directly into the lake. It bypasses the filtering system. So I had seen, I had read in an article, and this is probably duh for all the smarter people in the world, but wetlands are referred to as the kidneys of an area mm-hmm. because they are the filter mm-hmm. that takes care of it's an infiltration system that takes care of the bad nutrients that we don't mm-hmm. want in the lake that, you know, result in algal blooms
2: phosphorus, nitrogen,
1: the loads that get dumped in the lake. They, if they pass through those retention ponds and the wetlands,
2: growth problems.
1: So you know it's a It's a process.
3: So part of the educational point by point in this case is to convince people that the word swamp doesn't cut it. A swamp is a wetland. Mm-hmm. And the other thing that wetlands do is not only do they filter out the things that shouldn't be there, they add things that should. The dissolved
2: wildlife.
3: Nutrients,
2: yep.
3: which
2: yep.
3: are tied to the oxygen. Mm-hmm. And so it's win-win-win. But as long as someone who is trying to build says, well, if I didn't have to deal with the swamp, I could build here. So maybe we'll drain the swamp.
2: Or fill it in.
3: And right? and I think that's now against the law, which
2: exactly.
3: is a good thing. But
2: you cannot
3: but
2: touch
3: we don't,
2: it.
3: We don't, yeah. The word swamp is like, there's. Think of the words in our culture in the last 25 years that we don't use anymore mm-hmm. because it's inappropriate.
1: Yeah.
3: And I guess if you're watching people kill gators on TV, you can use the word swamp. But in northern Michigan, they're wetlands.
2: Wetland, yeah.
3: Yeah. Yeah.
2: And they're preserved.
1: And
2: yeah.
1: they have to be protected.
3: And priceless.
1: Yes, yeah.
2: And necessary to keep our waterways clear and yeah. clean, so. Yeah.
3: Very cool. Yep.
0: It is kind of a funny thing, the way language plays such an important role, right? I mean, I guess mm-hmm. you guys as educators, it's a duh moment to notice something like that.
1: Yeah.
0: But like. Yeah, just the simple distinction between we're not going to call them swamps anymore. They're wetlands, mm-hmm. which evokes, you know, shorebirds that are migrating and...
1: Right, habitats for the
2: pollinators.
1: Swans.
2: Yeah.
1: Pollinators, yeah.
2: Yep.
0: But of course, that's what the walkabout is about, right, is choosing the right language to get through to these kids.
1: Yeah, and, you know, we don't... Debbie's great at... You look at all the state standards and benchmarks, which, by the way, change every other year. And we try to fit in with that framework. Within that framework, we bring in the concepts that are about the lake, but also applicable to their curriculum yeah. so that we tie it in. And then Debbie does this great thing. It's either before or after, or in some cases both, before or after the walkabout, she physically goes into the classroom and either preps them or reviews with them. And as we said, I mean, it used to be five times a kid needed to hear things. Now I think the number's up to 20, you know, yeah. some ridiculous number. But
0: especially when it's not TikTok format.
1: That's right.
0: Right.
1: Well, yeah, so we are, you know, we're trying our best to bring this.
2: Well, and as teachers,
1: kids.
2: You know, prior knowledge is so yeah. healthy for them because some of them have never heard anything about a watershed, let alone, you mm-hmm. know, a swamp, no, a yeah. wetland or yeah. anything that has to do with.
0: By sixth
2: oh,
0: grade, they're talking about ecosystems and stuff, though, right?
2: Exactly,
1: yes.
2: though.
1: I yeah. think they are, yeah.
2: Or they've heard the water cycle since forever, so
0: okay.
2: they kind of get it. But it's not put into practice. And, like, what can you do?
1: Well, and it's not made real for them.
2: Mm-hmm.
1: You know, whereas they go out yeah. and they physically look at how that system is connected.
0: Yeah.
2: But that's what's cool is they've had a little bit, and they're going to get a little bit of heads up. And then maybe in seventh or eighth grade, they're going to learn even more about human impact and what, you know, what can
1: and it, you know, feeds into biology
2: them.
1: And chemistry, which
2: yeah.
1: are, you know.
2: Geology. Yeah, I mean, look at the geology that's around here. We're doing a soil filtration and, you know, what's underground? Well, a lot of sand. Yes.
0: Yeah. So much of it is non-visual, as we've touched on a couple times today. And so I think it's hard even for adults to be like, that construction project that's happening on the West End could be contributing to problems in Beulah.
2: Yeah, mm-hmm.
1: right.
2: Exactly.
1: Yeah.
0: That's not necessarily water clarity related, right?
1: Right?
0: Just because the water's
1: right. right.
0: Not to overly bang that drum, but.
1: No, but you need to because the water's beautiful, but there's a reason why that's not always positive.
2: There's
0: yeah.
1: There are reasons for it.
0: Well,

0: from the lake. That is interrupting a cycle. But we do have, every parent bird comes back every year. I have a female that flies over my house every single year because she had two different nesting sites on my property, and we managed to close up one, and the other tree, the tree that the other one was in, died, and you know, we knocked it over. But she is persistent. Those adults will come back every year until they die. And the removal of the babies simply gives them a new lake to imprint on. It does, and the DNR is very careful that we do not put those birds, those babies, any lake, where any lake has the same snail that we have. So it's not like they're migratory birds; they're going to leave anyway.
1: Yeah.
0: And so we do our best with that system. Unfortunately, it's
2: unfortunately they leave before the duck season opens.
0: They do.
2: And so there's no there's no answer. So I'd like to just to touch on this whole business of swimmer's itch and bird flu and just a tiny little moment.
0: Okay.
2: My understanding, and I hope I'll be corrected by a listener out there smarter than me, and one of our guests, Stephen Veach, could tell you about all the rocks under this lake. The geologist that we've interviewed here a couple times, he has pebble pups, by the way.
3: That's cool.
2: Versus rock hounds. Anyway, sort of his version of the walkabout. But that bird flu is the linchpin here, isn't that right?
0: Yes.
3: Yep.
2: If you look up the symptoms and the regularness of people acquiring bird flu, is first of all quite low.
0: Right.
2: And as far as I know, the only confirmed person who contracted bird flu was a poultry worker who was not wearing correct protective gear, mm-hmm. breathing apparatus, that sort of thing. Mm-hmm. The symptoms are compared to pink eye. Hmm. That's it. Hmm. One case in the state of Michigan, and I hope somebody from the DNR will chime in here because you're all listening. We do love you guys. And we know that this decision may have come from a place where you have no control over that.
0: Right.
2: I mentioned this to the DNR.
0: Right.
2: They're terrific people and their heart's in the right place. And I would guess that the local DNR folks would just as soon move the birds. So you have this. So you have this. Is that a red herring? Is that a, I don't know what that is, where you use this almost impossible transmission to pole axe this whole program, which is important to anybody who puts kids in the lake, mm-hmm. including adults.
4: It's starting to feel like a goofy excuse.
0: Well, it's my understanding that another point in our favor is that mergansers are solitary birds. They do not mix with poultry farms. They don't mix with other species. And so they are less likely to be contracting it in the first place. The big issue, I think, right now is it's transmissible to other animals. The eagle population is being severely impacted by the avian bird flu. And so it's not just our swimmer's itch that's the resulting problem from not being allowed to remove the birds. It's that the bird flu is really, I think, I don't know if funding has been cut to research the bird flu or what, but the bird flu is spreading to other species, maybe not humans, but other species. And I read a tragic article, I think it was last year, where five bald eagles had to be destroyed because if you see a bald eagle standing at the side of the road or in the road, he's got it because they've lost all orientation. They've lost their wits. It attacks them and it kills them. So it goes beyond the poultry farms and they're the big poultry production units. But it's with us to stay until the government tells us it's not, you know. So we're at the mercy right now.
1: But how does moving ducklings cause eagles to get sick?
0: It's not the moving of the ducklings. It's if they are infected, spreading the potential for that bird to grow up. Well, and again, I'll fall back on what is my understanding is that the mergansers are not the problem.
1: Yeah.
0: But the state at this point is not making a differentiation.
1: Okay.
0: That's most diplomatic.
1: It's just they're figuring.

0: that until we know more, we might as well assume the worst kind of deal.
1: Yeah. So the birds, again, because they're migratory, they're moving anyway. Nobody's catching them. And, you know, I mean, our biologist, our vet on the board now, we have a vet who happens to be a vet. I should say he volunteered to be on the board, and we're glad to have him because he's a veterinarian, has attempted to apply to the state to allow us to inoculate birds. But we haven't gotten permission to do that yet. So that's another step.
0: Well, that could put some teeth into getting back into having the power to move them, right?
1: Right, right.
0: Inoculate them during the process. That's like
1: capture them, inoculate them.
0: If the main concern really is bird flu and not funding or whatever it is.
1: You know? Well, I don't know if I may have misspoken or gave you the wrong impression. I don't know if they're not getting enough funding to do the research is what I'm saying.
0: Oh, yeah, sure.
1: Yeah, because from our experience, and again, we're just volunteers, and we're lucky to have some experts on our volunteer board, but our understanding is that we are not harming the lake that we transport the birds to. But that's just the cycle that we're worried about. We're not worried about the other cycle of how those birds are infecting other birds. So that's for the state, I guess, to figure out, unless some grad student wants to start a project for, you know, researching, you know, exactly what the impact of the bird flu is on the bird populations, human populations, animal populations, the whole biz.
0: Yeah, so maybe I think Dave and I maybe had a misunderstanding that the supposition was that because bird flu is still a threat, it's in order to protect the people that would otherwise have to handle these birds.
1: Well, I'm sure that's what it is in the poultry factories and the poultry farms.
0: Yeah.
1: But I'm kind of confused because the birds that we're removing don't interact with poultry. Mm-hmm. They don't interact with, but if they are carriers, then they are interacting possibly with, I mean, if an eagle eats roadkill and it happens to be an infected bird, then the eagle gets the avian bird flu. But again, that doesn't have anything, I don't know. I have to be careful.
0: So we're all in the dark a little bit about it.
1: Yeah.
0: All right. Well, so have we, while I was gone, did we get into more detail on the walkabout itself?
2: Well,
1: why don't you give me a quick rundown on the day?
2: Okay. In Beulah, there's a stormwater runoff, kind of highlighting or showcasing the best management practices that they've put in, the chambers and the infiltration filters, and there's a new rain garden on 3rd Street and Center down by the lake. And then we have a rain garden actual presentation to talk about, you know, what you can do on your own property, and then what Beulah wants to do more of in Beulah to the runoff. You know, we've got so many hills and so many
1: swales,
2: access down to the down to the lake that people are able to use, but that runoff is amazing, coming off of houses, coming off of hills. So we're doing something to curb that, and which is a very cool thing for Beulah to be a part of. And then the last section in Beulah is the Benzie Conservation is doing a huge activity with macroinvertebrates and water quality, and they're doing their whole thing, what they do for the lake, which is always amazing. And then in the afternoon, if you were in the morning in Beulah, in the afternoon you'll take a bus ride over to the DNR boat site and launch, and David Decker and the boat wash crew will be over there, Mr. Ferguson and Mr. Hubert, and they show the kids exactly, which is great about hands-on for sixth grade. They can hold on to the the water, and it's a pretty high pressure, and they wash the boats. And
3: they wash each other,
2: yeah,
3: too.
2: They might. They try not to. And David shows them the fishing gear, which we added just the last couple years because they didn't realize, or kids that aren't fishermen or women, they don't realize that, you know, it can get on your gear or on your boots or in your props. And
1: it's not just
2: boats. Yeah, it's in your bait well. So then they move to the drones, and the drones are always fun for the kids because, again, it's another kind of a hands-on, but they're actually looking at what's taking place in real time. and they'll
1: put the drain. Oh, there's an underwater drone now, too.
2: Yeah, there's an aerial drone, and the kids wave up there, and they can see themselves on the aerial drone, and then now they're going to demonstrate underwater, which is where we find the Eurasian milfoil and some of the other things on the bottom.
0: Enormous goldfish.
2: The enormous goldfish were actually found from an aerial drone on Glen Lake. So it is amazing. That's how they first found them. And then catching them was...
1: I mean, they're so big that from 60 feet up in the picture, they're at least an inch long.
0: That's crazy.
2: Like, what is that orange thing in the water? And then there's
0: it's our own Loch Ness monster.
2: The soil filtration will be another hands-on. I'm having the kids actually make their own soil filtration, and they can experiment with other with whatever medium they want. They want sand, they want clay, and see how the water filters or doesn't through
1: or doesn't.
2: Clay. Yeah, so they're going to see that. But the main event over at the DNR Boat Wash this year, I'm going to say main event, but I mean the introduction, is that we're going to explain what is a watershed, because they're here on a walkabout, and they're like, what is a watershed? Well, there you go. We're going to introduce that first. And
0: water runs downhill.
1: Right? Yes.
2: Yeah. But you can, from up there, it's easy to see, too, how high we are.
0: Sure.
2: And that, you know, where does water run? You know, where does that one little speck of water from the cloud, you know, come down onto Earth, and where does it run to? So that's kind of all put together. You've got anywhere from what happens outside of the lake to inside the lake, so we, and how you can prevent some of the pollution from getting into the lake. So
0: I remember last year you guys did mention that adults are welcome to show up and listen and learn as well. Is that
2: sure.
0: still the case?
2: Sure. All right. And like I said, we always want. We're thinking our brains are going all the time about an adult walkabout. That was because they're. It's amazing to everyone. You know, not just kids, teachers, and adults.
0: Cool.
2: That's why we get some good volunteers, too. They're like, wow, I learned a lot.
0: Yeah. I mean, it's a great example of a knowledge gap. Just because you're an adult doesn't mean you understand what watersheds are, what they're all about. Yeah. So
1: our bigger problems come from the adults. Let me
2: and I'm going to do a plug here. There's a magazine called Crystal Whitecaps. And boy, if you get on the Crystal Lake Watershed Walk, not walkabout.
1: If you become a member,
2: site, but it's on the site as well.
1: Well,
2: just go to it, and there's every single Whitecaps, and it is a wealth of information. I every single time I open up one of those or reread it, I learn something different. So, it's just a good read.
1: Right.
2: A good read.
1: That's from our Education and Communications Committee.
0: Is this image here? Is that the outline of the watershed that I'm seeing there?
1: It is.
2: Yeah.
0: So it extends way far past Beulah, then.
1: Right.
0: And okay.
3: That's Coal Creek.
1: And that's the more level. I mean, it's a much slighter angle.
2: Yeah. I mean, when you think
3: it's the swamp.
2: Yeah, it's the swamp. When you think about the streams that run through the wetlands and into the Coal Creek, you know, you're talking about runoff. From what? Golf courses, agriculture.
1: Yep.
2: Yeah. So it's a lot from outside the immediate, you know, just it's not just what's around or in Beulah. So.
0: Yeah. Beulah is like the geographical center almost.
1: It is, in effect. Yeah. Yeah.
0: That's interesting.
4: So could you touch on the schools that the different schools that attend? This is not just the Frankfurt school.
2: Exactly. Right. It's Frankfurt Middle School, sixth graders, and Benzie Central Middle School, sixth graders. And it's just sixth grade. So they do all sorts of other field trips and other grades, hopefully that build upon, you know, the watershed or ecology. And so this is just sixth grade. And like I said, some of the teachers will prepare them ahead of time. And others are like, this is exploratory. And then we come in afterwards and kind of rehash it. And what did you learn? I've given them questions. This year I'm going into Benzie Central and doing an activity where they actually see what a watershed is in a very primitive activity with just crumpled paper. So it's going to be fun. I gave it away. No, it's you crumple the water and you crumple the paper. Yeah, and you take a marker and just outline some of the high parts of the folds, spray it with water, and you see how that water just drains down into the folds. And so it's a fun activity for them to kind of get a little bit ahead of time. What are you talking about when you're talking about runoff? Mm-hmm. What is runoff? What does a rain garden have to do with runoff? Right. You know,
1: what does it have to do with me?
2: Yeah.
1: So it ties all back into their involvement in becoming better stewards or growing into being a good steward of the land that they live on.
2: And appreciation.
1: Yeah.
2: And a job. You know, what's cool about the drones is Sean Corson, he works with Dennis Weiland at the Zero Gravity. And so we actually have wanted him to talk, like, how'd you get involved in this? And,
1: yeah, absolutely.
2: And he just sort of like a apprenticeship type thing. You know, he hung out with Dennis and learned everything about drones.
1: Yeah.
2: And sometimes we forget that, like, trade centers aren't maybe for college-bound kids, you know, that some of the trades that you might learn might just come from, you know, being a part of something and learning something that's very, very cool and interesting can turn into a job, you know.
0: Yeah, or I mean, even if it's not necessarily that you're going to be a fishing guide or you're going to get into using drones or whatever, but, you know, if you're going to grow up in the trades, there's a good chance that that some of what you do has to do with pollutants that end up in the system. So,
2: yeah, right. How it's all connected, you know, it's all connected.
0: It's cool stuff. You guys are doing great work.
2: You can make a
0: work.
2: Whole career out of being a fishing guide, right?
0: Absolutely, you can.
1: Ask Alan Marvel.
0: We were going to, I was thinking maybe we could bring up Kids Day on the Big Hole, which is kind of a cool success story related to, so I grew up in Wise River, Montana, mm-hmm. on the Big Hole River, and Butte, the nearest, you know, real city, used to be the most polluted city, I think, in the world. It's a mining town.
1: Oh, my goodness.
0: It's where, like, you know, more than half of the copper that went into World War II came from.
1: My goodness.
0: So, it's a rough and tumble culture in that town, and sometimes those kinds of cultures clash with conservation. So mm-hmm. the really cool success story is that in the long run, and Dave can talk about this far more fluently than I can, but I'm just setting the stage, I guess. The people of Butte bought in big time on protecting the Big Hole. And so, like, they're militant about catch and release, for example. Mm-hmm. You don't keep fish.
1: Okay.
0: Even though, you know, they have boats with no anchors and they drink Bud Light the whole time, they protect the fish.
1: Yeah.
0: So, and that you were a huge part of that with the Big Hole River Foundation in terms of convincing people that, like, if you like this thing, you really have to protect it.
1: Yeah, because it will go away. It will disappear if you do not, if you're not a caretaker.
0: Yeah.
4: So we started with the kids. And every year we've had Kids Day on the Big Hole, and it was all the schools from Dillon and Butte, which were the two towns that mattered. And same deal. A lot of these kids had never been in the river, seen the river, mm-hmm. no idea. And so we would, you know, we would talk about the ecology, and the Fish, Wildlife, and Parks would show up and show them the bugs, and here's a life jacket. And it was a very similar. Mm-hmm. It wasn't in various stations. It was in one place with stations. But we included teaching them to fly cast.
1: Oh, cool.
4: And people went home with rods and reels and lines.
2: Wow.
4: And flies. And we'd, all the guides would take the day off and hand in a day and take these kids. And at one point, I think we had a day, we had over 80 boats on various parts of the river, just float them down the river and do a little fishing and just give them a taste of what this is and how cool it is. But over a period of 30 years, those kids were now adults.
2: Mm-hmm.
4: And Pierce mentioned
0: rabid conservators.
1: That's what it takes.
0: Super cool.
4: Like, pick that up, or I'm going to make you eat it. And so this period of time turned the people that were, in other words, taking their limit plus another limit of fish, et cetera, and throwing things in, all the things that you
1: were
4: can expect were just education and ownership.
1: Mm-hmm.
4: And now those kids who are in their 30s and 40s and whatnot stewards beyond description. And this process, although, as you mentioned earlier, Debbie, if you can get a couple of lights to turn on one at a time with a kid, and you can kind of tell when looking down out of my boat at them,
1: yeah.
4: There's ones that are twirling their hair and popping their gum, and there's other ones going,
1: cool.
4: That's a really cool boat.
1: Yeah.
4: And I said, and by the way, tell me all the places water can hide.
2: Yeah.
4: Mm-hmm. And just simple, it's a simple thing, and it's a lot of fun to do this. But in the end, what you end up with is people who have the tools in their brain and their heart to say, no, that's not what we do here.
2: Yeah. Well, look at the generational we have right here. You've got your dad, who's instrumental in the beginning of the
1: Watershed
2: Association.
4: And Stacy Daniels.
2: Yep. Stacy Daniels. But we've got, you know, here this list right here, we've got of people from that have made impact, and then look what they did to you is to have you then promote
1: pass it on.
2: And now your son is passing it on. So yeah, it's a lot of talk, a lot of generations, a lot of passing on your passion and the real attitude towards preserving.
1: Everybody
2: the lake.
1: Takes care of it.
4: Yeah. We own it.
1: We own it. And therefore, we take care of it. Yeah.
4: This is a wonderful conversation, and I can't wait. And I'm so happy it's a Friday and not a Saturday.
0: What's the date? I don't even think. May
2: 27th. It's a Wednesday, the Wednesday after Memorial Weekend. So, you know, hopefully the DNR boat wash won't be too busy.
1: Okay,
2: but
1: and one more thing before we go. I want to plug Stacy Daniels. What's the date on it?
2: June 6th.
1: At the Historical Society, from 2 to 4 on June 6th, the dedication of his wonderful historical room.
4: Have you seen it?
1: Not yet.
4: I am going to sit here and tell you two things. I have seen it. I have been inside the archive space. Uh-huh. It is incredible.
2: That's cool.
4: It is truly jaw-dropping, incredible.
1: Yeah. Well,
4: and in addition to that, Stephen Veach, who I mentioned earlier about the guy that can tell you about the rocks and the post-glacial Michigan, Veach, we'll hook you up.
2: Yeah.
4: He and Stacy are very close, and Stephen works in that room as an archivist.
2: Wow.
4: And I went to talk to him because we've had Stephen on a couple times. He's incredible. He's a rock guy, just unbelievably fun and enthusiastic. And he said, you know, there's a guy. So he took us back in there, and I had no idea that Stacy had been responsible for this. He says, you know, this is our new office for the archives, and it really is something. And I said, this is amazing. He goes, yeah, this guy Stacy Daniels is put up the money and the effort and the time and the engineering and the whole and his collection of things. Mm-hmm. And I said, I know that man.
1: Very well.
4: And so all of a sudden, isn't that the fun of the Benzie County experience is that you sooner or later you can go, you know, we're all up on this porch together.
1: Well, and the kids, going back to the kids and tying Stacy into all this. Stacy, a lot of the kids know Archibald Jones and the story of Archibald Jones. And he's just done he's been a wonderful ambassador for the history of why we're allowed to be here and enjoy this beautiful lake, for one thing. But also, he was the first walkabout guide 33 years ago. So I wanted to give him a plug before I leave.
2: He actually called me last year. And he saw the article in the paper about the walkabout. And he introduced himself to me, and he said, I'm just so happy that this is continuing.
1: Yeah.
2: And it made my day.
1: Yeah.
2: So I look up everything. I've read his book, and it's amazing. So when this was all being built, the Historical Society's addition to to Stacy Daniels' in Beulah and Benzie County and everything. He touched my heart, you know, just by reaching out.
1: So May 27th for the walkabout. And June 6th for Stacy Daniels down in Beulah.
0: All right. Okay. Anything else you guys want to announce to the people?
1: Oh, well, you're welcome to join the Watershed Association if you like.
4: please sincerely plug that.
1: Okay.
4: The only way this works is if we chip in.
1: That's
4: one way
1: right.
4: or another, whether it's with your checkbook
3: With your time or with both?
0: Do you have any gaps in your volunteerism that you have specifically in mind you'd like to fill?
1: No, but what we do when you sign up to become a member, which, by the way, is very inexpensive. It has never gone up. It's $35 a year. You fill out online, you fill out a form that tells us what your interests are, and then we find places for you when we have a gap in our...
0: Like a dating app.
1: Yes. for geeky people, yes.
0: Great. That's lovely.
1: Well, thanks for having us.
2: And the information that they... You know, like I said, the white caps. I mean, the information that comes
1: just visiting the website,
2: Sue's newsletter, yeah. or the white caps.
1: Ellen Hersher's newsletter.
2: Yeah, there's just so much information
1: share.
2: That you're always learning. We're lifelong learners, right?
0: So check out the website for the publication, and to learn more about what you can do.
2: Yep.
4: Okay. I think it's time for a T-shirt contest.
1: Uh-oh.
0: Oh yeah, we just had our own woo woo T-shirt contest.
1: Okay.
0: I haven't seen the winner yet.
4: TBA.
0: They've been chosen. We'll see. I think it sounds like it's going to be a very beautiful shirt.
1: Cool.
0: So that's our little shout out
1: okay,
0: for ourselves.
1: Good. Okay.
2: That's awesome.
0: Well, thank you so much for coming, guys.
2: Thank you for having us.
1: Yeah.
0: All right. I'm going to play us out.
3: Do you have a song request?

0: Had some fun music today, despite the fact that we also had a quite a long interview. Thank you so much to Debbie Smith and Sue Brown from the Crystal Lake Watershed Association for coming on down to talk to us about the association in general, the facts of what a watershed is, what's important, educational material, and, of course, the walkabout, which is coming up. That's about it for us. It's 10:57. Thanks for tuning in. You have been listening to WUWU LPFM 100.1 Frankfort, Alberta. Tuesday hosts Pierce Decker and David Decker, father-son duo. One more thing. Turtle Fest is coming up on May the 23rd. It starts at 10 a.m. in downtown Alberta. Opening ceremony at 10 a.m. We will proceed to the official M.Dot Turtle Crossing sign for the invocation by Master of Ceremonies Mark Carlin and the tyings of the Ribbons of Promise, symbolizing how we are all connected in our ecosystem. Then we march back to the paint tent. Paint,
1: slowly.
0: Will and Marika Church are graciously lending us their side yard, big tent, and restroom and the Alberta campground. At the Alberta campground again for a lovely day making signs. You don't need to bring anything except your imagination and some clothes that can get painty. All other supplies will be provided. So that's from 11 a.m. to 3:30 after the opening ceremony. And learn about turtles. At 11 a.m., Jane Haga will present amazing facts about the lifestyles of these 90-million-year-old reptiles in her talk on Michigan turtles. If you aren't already a herper, which I do believe is a herpetology enthusiast, which is the study of turtles. You may be one after you are infected by Jane's love for our little native species, who you could say outlived the dinosaurs. This year, Jane will be presenting at the new Alberta Heritage Center, home of Woo Woo, LPFM 100.1 Woo Woo, and a sponsor of Turtle Fest. Then, from 1 p.m. to 3 p.m., Jim McGrath and his team from Nature Discovery will have an interactive exhibit of live Michigan turtles and Milberta, the red-footed tortoise in a little tent by the paint tent. If you'd like to donate signs, items for sale as a benefit, volunteer to help with setup, cleanup, or another way, or have any questions, call or email Emily Votruba. That's her email address, Emily Votruba, V-O-T-R-U-B-A, at yahoo.com, or you can send her a text, I presume, at 231-399-0098. Thanks for leading the charge on that, Emily. All right, that's about it for this week. It's 10:59. What's that? I can't read it.
1: It's a musical request.
0: Oh, we're gonna
1: sign you off with something special.
0: Sign off with something special.
1: Hey, there's room on the porch for everybody, and boy, what a chat we had today. Thanks, ladies, again for your effort, your time, your energy, and your joy about this place.
0: Oh, sorry, you weren't turned on. You can say that again, though.
2: I said I want to thank the ladies for coming in, Sue Brown and Debbie Smith, and having a nice visit with us about the porch that's Crystal Lake and its watershed. And awesome. Thank you so much.
0: All right. This must be the place.
2: This must be the place. Mm-hmm.

0: Bensie Shores District Library Board meets the second Wednesday of each month at 9 a.m. at the library. 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
1: Okay.

Jose Marti was born in 1853. When he was 17 years old, he was active in the Cuban liberation movement, and he was exiled by the Spanish governor. He spent most of his life in exile, including 12 years in New York City. He wrote 70 books, poetry, novels, polemics. He's one of the greatest writers in the Spanish language. At the age of 42, he went back to Cuba. And this is one of his last poems because he was killed within the year in an abortive uprising. After he died, people put it to a popular tune.

The words mean, I am a truthful man from the land of the palm trees. And before dying, I want to share these poems of my soul. My poems are soft green. My poems are also flaming crimson. My poems are like a wounded fawn seeking refuge in the forest. The last verse says, Con los pobres de la tierra, with the poor people of this earth, I want to share my fate. The streams of the mountain pleases me more than the sea. Con los pobres de la tierra, quiero yo mi suerte echar. Con los pobres de la tierra, quiero yo mi suerte echar.

I'll get by. Oh yes, honey child, I'll get by. Just as long as I have you. And remember, though there be rain, and of course, a little darkness too, I ain't never gonna complain. Mm-mm, not me.

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1: There was a time when Alberta's shoreline was alive with car ferries. 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I'm Kay Bond, a member of the Board of Directors of the Labor Heritage Center.
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dancing in the dark till the tune ends. We're dancing in the dark and it soon ends. We're waltzing in the wonder of why we're here. Time hurries by, we're here and gone, looking for the light.

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1: In what famous book will you read about a talking ass who wonders why it's being beaten?
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3: We are controlling transmission. If we wish to make it louder, we will bring up the volume. If we wish to make it softer, we will tune it to a whisper. For the next hour, sit quietly and we will control all that you hear.

Ah, we meet again. Welcome on in. Ladies and gentlemen, boys and girls, pets of all ages, the time is upon us once again. Music Gumbo on the air. My name is Andy Goldfinger. I will be your music consigliere today. Broadcasting live from the Flying Eye Studios, high atop the 15th floor of the Farva building in beautiful downtown Veneta. Boy, strange times. I tell you, it is, it's getting dicey out there. We'll just leave it at that. New music for you today. Plenty of it. If you're new to the program, welcome in. We have new music, old music, everything in between. And we'll talk about this day in musical history. And we got some birthdays as well. The new stuff going to come from Buggy Jive, Los Straitjackets, and Polyrhythmics. And then from the pantry of musical disbursement, we've got the likes of the Subdudes, Ziggy Marley, Madison McFerrin, and so much more. We're going to start with a new one, though. This band is called 54 Ultra. Their new single, I Won't Go, here on Music Gumbo.

That's slightly stupid. With some help from Don Carlos, Talk Too Much from the Everyday Life, Everyday People album. Heart in front of that with Crazy on You from Dreamboat Annie, Lenny Kravitz, Mr. Cab Driver, and brand new one from 54 Ultra, I Won't Go. It is Music Gumbo. All right, this young man keeps putting out just amazing music and commentary about what we're currently going through. His name is Jesse Wells. This is his song, Red, on Music Gumbo.

See, Madison McFerrin doing Utah from her I Hope You Can Forgive Me. Bob Marley and the Wailers, title track from Exodus, and brand new one from Jesse Wells, Red. I may play another Jesse Wells song later on. All right, let's do a new one. Polyrhythmics. This is from their new album, Life From Below. This is Chop House on Music Gumbo.

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0: What a lovely way to burn. 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
1: You ain't right, Ray.

0: Little East Texas Rust from Shiny Ribs here on Music Gumbo. Ray Charles teaming up with Natalie Cole and Fever from Genius Loves Company. Leftover Salmon with the California Cotton Fields and new one from Polyrhythmics. It was Chop House from the new album Life from Below. My name is Andy Goldfinger, your human curator of music at the wheel.
1: Well, that's it. You can stick a fork in me for this installment of Music Gumbo. I am done. My name is Andy Goldfinger. It has been my distinct pleasure to serve you here on Music Gumbo today. Feel free to get in contact with me. 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
0: 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Matthew Bertner is an Emmy Award-winning composer whose work bridges music, science, technology, and ecology. 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

where the road is dark and the seed is sown, where the gun is cocked as the bullets comb, where the miles are marked in the blood and the gold. I'll meet you farther on up the road. Got on my dead man's suit,

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When I was a little girl, I wished I was a boy. Tagged along behind the gang and wore my corduroy. Everybody said I only did it to annoy, but I was gonna be an engineer. Mama said, but can't you be a lady? Your duty is to make me the mother of a pearl.

When I went to school, I learned to write and how to read. History, geography, and home economy. And typing is a skill that every girl is sure to need to while away the extra time until the time to breed. And then I had the nerve to ask, what would I like to be? I said, I'm gonna be an engineer. Oh no, you only need to learn to be a lady. The duty isn't yours for to try to run the world. An engineer could never have the baby. Remember, dear, that you're a girl. Well, I started as a typist, but I studied on the sly, working out the day and night so I could qualify. Every time the boss come by, he pinched me on the thigh. I said, I never had an engineer. You owe it to the job to be a lady. The duty of the staff is to give the boss a whirl. The wages that you make are crummy, maybe, but it's all you get because you're a girl. Well, then Jimmy come along and we set up a conjugation. We were busy every night with love and recreation. I spent my days at work so he could get an education. And now he's an engineer. He said, I know you'll always be a lady. The duty of my darling is to love me all her life. Could an engineer look after or obey me? Remember, dear, that you're my wife. Well, as soon as Jimmy got a job, I studied hard again. Then busy at my turret lathe a year or two of then. The morning that the twins were born, Jimmy says to them, kids, your mother was an engineer. You owe it to the kids to be a lady. Dainty as a dish rag, faithful as a chow. Stay at home, you got to mind the baby. Remember, you're a mother now. Every time I turn around, there's something else to do. Cook a meal or mend a sock, a sweep a floor or two. Listening to Jimmy Young, it makes me want to spew. I was gonna be an engineer. I only wish that I could be a lady. I'd do the lovely things a lady's supposed to do. I wouldn't

then the times got harder and my Jimmy got the sack. I went down to Vickers, they were glad to have me back. I'm a third-class citizen, my wages tell me that, but I'm a first-class engineer. The bosses says I pay you as a lady. You only got the job cause I can't afford a man. With you I keep the profits high as maybe. You're just a cheaper pair of hands. Well, I listened to my mother and I joined a typing pool. I listened to my lover and I put him through his school. If I listen to the boss, I'm just a bloody fool and an underpaid engineer. I've been a sucker ever since I was a baby. As a daughter, as a mother, as a lover, as a dear.

Okay. One day, this guy somehow finds himself standing in front of Lord God Almighty himself. So he says, Lord, could I ask you a question? God says, yeah, go right ahead. He says, well, you know, people say that what is a million years to us, to you, is just like a second. Is that true? God says, yes, it is. So the guy says, well, let me ask you this. What would $1 million be like to you? God says, oh, it'd be like maybe a penny. So the guy says, well, I hate to ask you, but as long as I'm here, I was wondering, maybe could I get one of those pennies a year, you know? And God says, yeah, no problem. Just a second.

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1: Funny, a woman can come on so wild. And insist I don't watch her undress or watch her watch me.

Put it on now, right quick. Hey, y'all know what a cipher is? Y'all know what a cipher is? All right. It's all kinds of ciphers. Right. But a cipher can be represented by a circle, which consists of how many degrees? What? 360 degrees. Sir. And my cipher keeps moving like a rolling stone. So in my song, when I say that my cipher represents myself or the atoms in my body, and the rolling stone represents the earth. The atoms in the body rotate at the same rate on the same axis that the earth rotates, giving us a direct connection with the place we live called earth. Therefore, we can call ourselves earth. Okay? Now, on my hand, I wear an ankh. This is an ankh. An ankh is an ancient Kemetic symbol. The word Kemet is the original name for Egypt. This symbol can be found on the walls of the hieroglyphics in Kemet. And this symbol represents life. All right? This portion represents the womb. Sisters, put your hands on your wombs. This portion represents the male principle of the birth canal. Brothers, put your hands on your male principle. And this portion represents the fallopian tube. 120, 120, 120, 360 degrees of life, completion, you and me, life. And all I do, I try to represent life. Give birth to different things. Melodies, music, prayers,

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0: It's 6 o'clock. We're clocked out. Broadcasting to you from the post-industrial heart of downtown Alberta, Michigan. Is there a way to make that intro louder? I feel like it needs to be louder. I love that song. Here we are. I'm Emily, and this distinguished bloke to my right is Scott. And tonight we're talking about living the dream, phase shift. What do you do after you're done working? That place where you go when you finally decided to get out of the rat race. Hop off that hamster wheel. Say later days to your resume. And get yourself a stall at the farmer's market. Yes, that's right. You're done working. And now you want to work. But just differently. So before I do anything else, I want to make sure that I give up our phone number. Because my mom said we had to say our phone number more often. So get out your pen and paper or your smartphone and make a note of the following digits. 231-774-6360. That is the number that you want to text or call if you would like to respond, weigh in on what we're going to say today. Because, you know, who knows? We might say something controversial. We're going to talk about farmers markets because we went there. We went to did we not get up not very early on Saturday?
1: It ended at 1 and we got there at 12:30.
0: Yeah. So it was a rainy, cold May. I don't want to say unseasonably cold May because I feel like it's kind of a normal May, early May day for up here. But yeah, so anyway, 231-774-6360. Some people are born to the farmer's market life, and some people come to it later on. Most of us only experience it from a shopper's point of view. And more people are doing that. It is a growth industry. According to the Michigan Farmers Market Association, the number of farmers markets has more than tripled in the past 20 years, going from 90 in 2001 to 300 in 2023. These are statistics brought to you by Mr. Scott. Really brought to you by the Michigan Farmers Market Association, but looked up by Scott. Thank you, Scott.
1: Thank you.
0: And 9 out of 10 residents of Michigan live in a county with at least one farmer's market. So that's very good. And we should say that Alberta is ahead of the curve on that because Susan Burks started our farmer's market here in the village in 2003. So we were right on top of that. So anyway, Scott and I went to the farmer's market on Saturday in Frankfurt. Because the Alberta market is not open yet. And we were trying to catch Laurel Wayna, who's the market master there. But she had already left since we did not get our butts out of bed quite in time. And Laurel has deep roots in Alberta, and we are hoping we will catch her at some point. We did have some really interesting conversations. And we are going to be mining some of them probably stretch this out over a couple shows. What do you think? We can probably.
1: Yeah, I mean, everybody there probably has enough material for a show. So, yeah.
0: Yeah, easily.
1: Yeah, we should interview more of them, I believe.
0: Yeah, I think we can probably. There are a lot of people there with fascinating stories. But one trend we noticed commonality. We noticed in the couple of the people that we interviewed on Saturday was that their farmers market experience tenure was sort of a second or third career for them. Like they had started out in a different field or were retired, and they were now happily beginning a phase shift, or not beginning, some of them have been doing it for a while, but like this was a new thing for them, a new phase for them. And so that was interesting. So we started with Patrick Gibbons, who co-owns Bazzelli Foods with his wife, Kathy Gibbons. So we're going to ask you to weigh in on this conversation about work life after retirement, advantages and disadvantages of being your own boss in a small producer field, cheese, locally sourced healthy products, water buffaloes. So we've got a lot to cover. So again, the number is 231-774-6360. And let's hear from you. And should we play a little mood music to get us in the mood to hear from Patrick Gibbons, hear what he had to say?

0: That was Mozzarella, if you couldn't tell by the sound of it. That was by a band called Cal, who I know absolutely nothing about. But when you type in Mozzarella as a search, that's what you come up with. And before that, the song that we played during the intro talk was called Farmer's Market by Art Farmer, actually. And that was the third Farmer's Market song on the list. The other two weren't nearly as good.
1: Yeah, I got a phone call, and I don't know what to do. Even though I told people to call, they're on the line. What should I do?
0: Well, I guess...
1: should I? I answered it. Hello? Should I turn this up, or should I... What should I do?
0: I think you should...
1: Do I hit the thing? Oh, there she is.
0: She's not on the air. Do you want her on the air?
1: Yeah, on the, right, be on, are you on, you're on the air. Is that okay?
2: No. Yeah, I just wanted to thank
1: okay.
2: you for
1: you're on the air.
2: Finally doing something that I asked you to do.
1: Wow. Well, you know, I find, you know, better late than never, I guess.
2: Right. Yeah. No, I just
1: said you're on the air, so just, you know, don't say anything too
2: don't say anything
1: you know inappropriate. We're not allowed to swear on here. So right.
2: I'll try. No, it's a great theme. I don't have any post retirement business. But I'm glad you're doing it. I think it'll be very interesting. I love farmers markets. And go to them all the time. So
1: when so here's a question for
2: great,
1: you.
2: Good job.
1: Wait. What? Don't go away. I've got a question for you. So you're a woman of experience, many decades of experience. When did you
2: eight
1: decades? When did you first start going to farmers markets in the United States? Is that, would you say that's a fairly new thing for you? Or is that always been something that you did?
2: I think it's fairly new because I pretty much lived most of my adult life in big cities.
1: Mm-hmm.
2: And that didn't really have farmers markets like we see here.
1: Okay.
2: But I remember going to a farmer's market in Lansing when I was a young girl visiting my grandparents.
1: Okay.
2: So they had them then, you know, mm-hmm. eight decades ago.
1: Yeah. And, of course, Eastern Market in Detroit.
2: Yeah, yeah.
1: Mm-hmm.
2: There's yeah. some that are established, you know, yeah, right. Uh-huh.
1: Yeah.
2: So,
1: well,
2: but as far as... post-retirement jobs, I meet more and more people who have those.
1: Mm-hmm. Mm-hmm.
2: So you're on to a good topic.
1: Yeah. What would you say is the reason why more and more people have post-retirement jobs, in your opinion?
2: I think they just get so used to working, they don't know what to do with themselves.
1: Mm-hmm. Yeah.
2: I don't. I mean, I looked forward to retirement. I couldn't wait to retire, and I was never sorry. But I think I'm unusual in that respect.
1: Yeah.
0: I think most
2: people.
0: Out of a bunch of the retirees that have retired from my work in the last probably 6 years, I think probably three out of the five tried to come back within a couple of months.
1: Whoa.
2: Yeah.
0: Even if just trying to work part-time or, you know, a few days a week or something just because they were already bored.
1: Wow.
2: Yeah. Well, I think more than boredom, people get so used to having a structure mm-hmm. that they don't know how to create one of their own.
1: Mm-hmm.
2: That's satisfying, you know. So,
1: mm-hmm.
2: But I, you know, the whole time I was working, which wasn't that much, I worked part-time before and after I raised my kids, but I kept thinking the whole time I was working of what I was going to do when I retired. I couldn't wait to retire because of all the things I wanted to do.
1: Yeah. Yeah, well, Mary, thanks so much for calling, and we're going to now... hear from Patrick Gibbons, and it sounds like he already had an idea for his structure for what he was going to do post retirement, and it was completely different from what he did pre retirement. Thank you so much for calling.
2: Don't forget to say 231-774-6364.
1: Thank you. All right.
2: Bye.
1: Bye. All right. Wow. That was cool. Thanks, Mom. Okay. So let's see if I can do this. This is going to be interesting.
0: I think you can do it.
1: You think I can? Okay.
0: Do you want me to talk things while you're over there finagling?
1: Yeah, I'm going to finagle a little bit. All right. What did you have another song that you needed to say the info for?
0: I didn't. I think we only played two so far. So
1: did you already say the name of the first one?
0: I sure did.
1: Oh, okay.
0: It's called Farmer's Market.
1: Okay.
0: I mean.
1: All right. Okay. So, all right. Here we go. I'm going to play the recording off of my iPad.
3: Establishment.
4: Well, I'm Patrick Gibbons, and I'm co-owner with my wife. We use her maiden name, Bazzelli Foods, because Gibbons Mozzarella just doesn't sound correct. Just not at all. And we're both retired, but this is what we do in the summer for Mad Money, which gives us money to travel when we're not doing farmers markets.
3: Well, I love the fact that you're doing mozzarella. I have always, since I moved here, I've always thought, like, why isn't there mozzarella around? And then when I found you guys, I was like, yeah.
4: Are you from the East Coast originally?
3: No, but I lived there for a while.
4: Because that's New York.
3: Yeah.
4: In fact, my wife learned to make these two at a deli in the Bronx, up in Little Italy there on Arthur Avenue. And then burrata hit the market, and so we did the logical thing. We went to YouTube and saw a couple videos from a place also in the Bronx called Casa del Mozzarella, and my wife has a cousin in New York, and she walked in. It's a real tiny shop, and she said, I saw your video, I have a couple questions, and the patriarch was there. Oh, come on back. And she was there for 4 hours. So we make our burrata like they do at Casa del Mozzarella in the Bronx.
3: Ah, I want to say something in Italian, but I don't speak Italian. So I'm just going to say, I don't know. Should I say Vitabella?
5: Sure.
4: Oh, they're great. They're great.
3: Yeah.
4: Oh,
3: yeah.
4: He makes his own burrata.
3: Yes, and we've enjoyed that very much. So the foodscape in the greater Alberta area has improved drastically.
4: Yes.
3: In the past 10 years or so.
4: Yeah. And we live in Traverse, and this sounds a little too harsh. We like to watch diners, drive-ins, and dives.
3: Oh, uh-huh.
4: And there's not too many restaurants, in my opinion, in Traverse that should be on there. You know what I mean?
3: Yeah.
4: There's a lot of mediocrity.
3: Yeah.
4: You know?
3: Yeah.
4: I don't mean high-end. You don't...
3: Yeah, but in the mid-end or whatever.
4: Yeah.
3: The mid-end is mid.
4: The mid. Yes.
3: Yeah. So what from a work and labor perspective, because that's kind of where we're coming
4: from,
3: what would you say, how would you describe what your profit margins, or is this worth it for you?
4: Yes, it is. Okay. Just not today. I will usually do... like this coming up Memorial Day, definitely on the 4th, I'll probably do $800, $900 worth of cheese.
3: Okay.
4: And I probably didn't do, I'm just going to speculate here, I haven't done 100 today. But yes, it is. It is.
3: Yeah,
4: I mean, we had as soon as the markets were done last fall, we went to Italy for 3 weeks.
3: Mm-hmm.
4: So, you know, it gives us an opportunity to do that.
3: So you make minimum wage?
4: Oh, no, we do better than that.
3: Okay.
4: We do better than that. We do
3: better than that. When you count all the rolling and the
4: problem, if you will, is like on a day like today.
3: Yeah.
4: We don't do any more markets.
3: Yeah.
4: And there's a, you know, a perishable.
5: Right.
4: So this, I'm going to be eating a lot of mozzarella this week.
3: Yep.
4: That's the downside.
3: Mm-hmm. Yeah, bummer.
4: You know, bummer.
3: Yeah.
4: But it's real interesting. People come here and talk about two things, basically, either what they have been making to eat, what they're going to make with this, or what they're going to make next week, or they talk about traveling.
3: Yeah.
4: And it, so I, you know, and then I get to look out at this, and it's like, oh, this is easy.
3: Yeah. Nice views and nice chats.
4: It's a real niche market.
3: Yeah.
4: Nobody else is doing it.
5: Mm-hmm. How many markets do you usually hit in the summer?
4: Like, we only do three.
5: Just three.
4: Again, because of the labor involved.
3: Yeah.
4: This is really intensive hand, especially the burrata.
3: Mm-hmm.
4: And so we make cheese on Thursday. I do a market Friday in Elk Rapids. Yep.
3: Oh, wow.
4: Then I'm here on Saturday. My wife does Traverse City on Saturday.
3: Okay.
4: Because she's, I don't want to use the word celebrity, but she used to have a weekly column in the Record Eagle, the paper.
3: Oh, yeah.
4: So I got tired of going, I'll let Kathy know you were here and said hello, you know? And so it's like, you do that. Yeah. But it's a really it cracks me up when you consider what we're doing.
3: Yeah.
4: And people just get really excited.
3: Yeah. Oh, it's super exciting.
4: Oh, they're real fanatics out there.
3: Yeah.
4: You know.
3: Oh, totally. I get it. I'm a complete cheese fanatic. I love it. Every time I see the word burrata, I just get a little chill goes up and down my spine.
4: We went to a mozzarella farm outside of Naples, and that was really exciting.
3: Yeah.
4: I was doing this. I make 300 pounds a week, right?
3: Yeah.
4: They make 4,500 kilos a day.
3: All right.
1: What? Oh, my God. I got to talk now. What was the most interesting part of that conversation for you? We're not done yet, but did that make you want to what was the most, when you talked to him, what was it, was there any part of that where you were like, oh, I'm jealous, I want to do that, or like,
0: well, I mean, the idea of, you know, doing something that's your hobby or that, you know, you enjoy doing and being able to do it and then show up and sell it a few days a week sounds pretty enticing for sure.
1: Yeah.
0: You know, I could see doing that in retirement for sure.
1: Yeah. It's like the opposite of alienated labor.
0: Yeah. It's all kind of by choice.
1: Yeah.
0: You know, the whole thing.
1: It's like the work of your hands, and it's meaningful, and it's, you're feeding people, and
0: yeah.
1: Yeah. Plus it's cheese.
0: It's cheese. I mean, can't go wrong with it.
1: Yeah. So he's about to talk about going on this amazing trip that he went on to kind of to the motherland of mozzarella. So what was that phone number again? 231. Where is it? I can't read. 774-6360. Should we... for those of you who know about mozzarella, you may know that it comes from the water buffalo.
0: I actually did not actually know that.
1: You did not know that?
0: I didn't know that.
1: Buffalo.
0: No, I guess I'm not a mozzarella head. I found out Saturday that real mozzarella comes from water buffalo.
1: It's interesting because, like, you know, when I was a little kid, you know, you get the kind of mozzarella that you see in the grocery store, like in the one section where it's just like dry and it's in the package and sometimes it's square.
0: Yeah.
1: You know, there's that kind of mozzarella or shredded in the bag. And then there's the kind that like comes in, it's round and it's all wet and it's in the, you know, like real mozzarella.
0: I didn't grow up with wet mozz. I didn't get into that till I was a little older.
1: Let's play this one.
0: But I bet if I looked hard enough, I could find a song called Water Buffalo. And oh my God, I did.
1: Oh my God, he did.

0: was Bootsy Collins with a song Stretching Out. We got to, you know, mozzarella needs to be stretched out. I do know that.
1: Yeah.
0: So, but before that, we had Water Buffalo, which I didn't know about. Jack Timber from his album Wood.
1: Thank you. And if, in case you forgot, you're listening to WWLP FM 100.1, Frankfort, Alberta. Hey, Scott.
0: Yeah.
1: I'm going to hit you upside your mind with some funky fresh cheese facts.
0: I hope it's fresh.
1: It's fresh. The share of the total U.S. cheese consumption in 2018. These facts are a little, I don't know if they might be more funky than fresh. It's 2018 was quite a while ago. But mozzarella, guess where mozzarella fits in the hierarchy of is my microphone cutting in and out a little bit? Hello.
0: I can hear you.
1: Oh, okay. Okay, they've got 1, 2, 3, 4, 5 cheeses on here.
0: Yeah.
1: Guess what the most popular cheese is on this, in this cheese wheel pie chart?
0: I mean,
1: I bet you can't guess.
0: I bet I can't guess.
1: Especially since you're the one who got this off the internet.
0: Number two?
1: No, oh, it's number one.
0: No good at this.
1: 32% of U.S. total cheese consumption was mozzarella.
0: There's a big pizza factor. Big mozzarella stick factor.
1: Some might say that is why. Yeah.
0: A lot of caprese salads.
1: It's all caprese salad. Yeah. Everyone knows that. Yeah. And basil is the number one vegetable, largely because of caprese salad. A lot of people don't know that.
0: Nice.
1: I'm lying. That's not true. Okay. Or at least I doubt that is the case. All right. So I think we're going to go back to hear the rest of what Patrick Gibbons had to say. Patrick Gibbons of Bazzelli Foods in his stall where we caught him on a rainy May day at the Frankfort Farmers Market.
0: Yes.
2: So I was like, I'm not worthy. But they use water buffalo milk, which is the
3: actual
2: best.
3: Water buffalo.
2: Oh, yeah. And they had we went and saw the herd. I mean, you know, it's all right there. But it was real fun.
3: Ooh. How big is a water buffalo?
2: Like a dairy cow?
3: Yeah.
2: They're big.
3: Yeah.
2: The Gerber family that makes Gerber baby food down in Fremont, one of the heirs thought, hey, this is a great opportunity. So he brought a herd of water buffalo over. They weren't happy. So he built this really elaborate barn. They still weren't happy. I've heard hideous amounts of money he put into state-of-the-art HVAC system to make it climate-controlled, everything else. It's now called Gerber's Folly. It sits there empty. The water buffalo have to be in a hot zone.
3: Yeah.
2: Some kids down in Florida or whatnot are missing the boat.
4: Yeah.
3: Wow.
2: If you were a farmer.
3: You heard it here first, kids. Oh, no. Kids.
2: Because they could put it on a plane and get it up to New York in a heartbeat, you know. But the difference is like night and day.
3: Yeah.
2: Not that this, but I mean, when you have the water buffalo, there's a consistency. Yeah.
3: What is it like, buffalo?
4: Do you have a main line on the dairy since you probably go through so much of it?
2: We get ours. We kind of cut corners.
3: Yeah.
2: My wife learned how to make this at another deli in the Bronx, and she contacted them through the internet, and they said, yeah, spend 3 days with it. We'll teach you how to make it. But they get their curd already made from a farmer's co-op in the Hudson River Valley.
3: Oh, yeah, yeah.
2: And this deli, they're out the door every day waiting to get cheese, so it's like, well, why don't we just do the same thing?
4: Yeah.
3: Wow.
4: Nice.
2: So we get it frozen, and then but we still have to do all the pulling and this and that.
4: So you don't have to make the curd.
2: No.
4: That's
3: wow.
2: And that's a lot more money, too. I don't want to sound cheap, but you got to invest in some refrigerated.
3: Nice.
2: And so I nudged my wife. I said, now don't tell when we're doing the tour of the mozzarella farm. Don't let them know what we're doing. And I said, oh, by any chance, do you guys ship? You know, they can't. They don't pasteurize their milk.
3: Right.
2: And they had cheese and some

0: frozen units, and chefs would drive up and wave and just pick up the cheese and go. At 9,000 pounds a day, if that was a bad thing, there'd be a lot of sick people.
1: Right, right, right.
0: But there's not any.
1: You heard it here first.
0: It was the most greenest operation I've ever seen.
1: Oh, environmentally.
0: Oh, I mean, they grow their own. They have their own, obviously, cows or water buffalo.
1: Yeah.
0: But they've got fields to feed them in.
1: Yes.
0: They've got fertilizer to put on them.
1: Yeah.
0: And then you go into their kitchen or whatnot, and they've got cheese. They've got leather goods, if you know what I mean, for the ones that have come and gone.
1: Oh, cradle to grave.
0: Cradle to grave. And met the coolest guy. He was easily in his 80s.
1: Yeah.
0: And his job for the last, he's been there, I think, 40-some-odd years. Yeah. He raises the babies. Oh. And you know when you go through a dairy farm, you'll see those little plastic cages?
2: Yeah.
0: Sometimes they had that. He reached in, pulls out the homeliest-looking animal you ever saw when they were young. And he's cradling it, and, you know. But that's what he does, and he was so proud.
1: Yeah.
0: You know?
1: Yeah.
0: And the place was just immaculately clean.
1: Yeah.
0: Immaculately
1: clean. Taking a lot of pride.
0: Oh, yeah.
1: Yeah. Wow, that sounds great.
0: Yeah. So it was really fun.
1: Oh, my God. I'm so glad we talked to you. This is fascinating. We should buy some. Do you have any money?
2: Hey.
3: That's how all of our conversations end.
4: All of our conversations end with...
3: Do you have money?
4: Hey, Scott, do you have any money?
3: Yeah.
4: So I just found that, especially the part where he's like the Gerber baby guy trying to raise water buffalo downstate.
3: Yeah.
4: Trying and failing. And then he said the thing about somebody in Florida should try to do it.
3: Yeah, why not?
4: Well, there's probably a lot of reasons, but I don't know.
3: I mean, the climate's probably a little bit better.
4: Stuff like that. I was like, oh. I mean, you know, Alberta has a lot of swamp.
3: Yes.
4: You know, and I don't think it explicitly rules out water buffalo in our new zoning ordinance. So maybe that's something that we should look into.
3: They overlooked it.
4: Yeah.
3: Now's your chance.
4: Yeah, you know, it was a failure of the imagination on the part of the Planning Commission to not think about the fact that somebody might want to set up a water buffalo farm.
3: That's true.
4: On the Lower East Side of Alberta, it could happen.
3: Yep.
4: Yeah.
3: Never say never.
4: Yeah. Yeah, so anyway, that was an example of the kind of thing that you can do after you, quote, retire.
3: Yes.
4: And,
3: if we could be so lucky to retire.
4: If we could be so lucky to retire someday and have a totally new career as a... So the fee to have a stall at the Frankfurt Farmers Market is $20 per day. This is according to Laurel Wena, the market master. With a initial registration fee, and I assume it's per year of $10.
3: What?
4: Yeah. So what? Does that seem like too much?
3: No, I'm just joking.
4: Oh, okay.
3: I could swing it.
4: Yeah. Oh, you can?
3: I could.
4: So you do have money?
3: Well.
4: Oh, okay. One thing I was thinking is, you know, no offense to Mr. Gibbons and his operation, because I know that there are... I do live in the real world, but one thing I always think of is... the use of the type of packaging that things come in, and you know, he does sell his mozzarella in individually plastic wrapped, you know, containers. And I was like sort of dreaming of a world in which he was there with like a huge barrel, and then people would come with their own containers
3: with their hands.
4: Well, I don't know about
3: I know what you're yeah, I mean, what you're saying.
4: I don't know, maybe.
3: Yeah. But, yeah, people could bring their own containers.
4: Yeah, maybe. I don't know. But who knows what the hell... I mean, probably the health inspector would not look kindly on that. Apparently, you are not allowed to cut off a piece of apple to let someone sample it. That is against the regulations, according to a person in the know that I spoke with. So... yeah, so there's all kinds of... So that's another thing that you would have to navigate if you decided to live the dream of having a farmer's market stall. You would... It's not... it's not all rainbows and unicorns. You do have to follow a lot of rules and.
3: Yep.
4: So anyway, wait, what time is it now?
3: We got 15 minutes.
4: Oh, okay. We have a couple of announcements. One is that one of the people that we talked to at the farmer's market that we did get some recording info from, and we'll probably play at some point, was John Storms Rome, who on the day, on that day, this past Saturday, with Terra Farms was having his first market day. After being in and out of, well, in mostly, but doing different kinds of farming in different forms for quite a while since 2011, he said, is going to be at this next farmer's market on Saturday in Frankfurt, going to be debuting a new hemp-based beverage called Awasa.
3: Oh, that's right, Awasa.
4: Yeah, so that's pretty interesting.
3: Yeah.
4: So he seemed pretty excited about that. And I'm super curious to know.
3: But he didn't. I know we had this discussion after the fact. It's not kombucha. We were talking about that.
4: Oh, yeah.
3: He didn't specifically say it was kombucha. He said just a beverage, right?
4: Yeah. He's working with a facility that makes kombucha.
3: Oh, that's where the tie. Okay.
4: Yeah. But I was unclear whether the beverage itself is actually kombucha, but okay. I don't think it is. But anyway, it's a hemp base, but it doesn't have any THC or anything like that in it. But it sounds really interesting. So this coming Saturday, the farmer's market, as usual, from 9 to 1 in Frankfurt. So you can try to track him down there at Terra Farms. If you're interested in checking that out, and along with all of the other amazing vendors that they have there. The Alberta market, first day of the Alberta market is the 21st, I believe. Yes.
3: Next Thursday?
4: The 21st. Yeah. The Thursday, the 21st.
3: Yep.
4: The other thing I wanted to make sure I said was that if you've been listening to WWU LPFM 100.1 Community Radio in Frankfurt, Alberta, you probably have heard people talk about Turtle Fest a bunch.
3: What's Turtle Fest?
4: Oh my gosh. Turtle Fest is coming up on World Turtle Day, which is May 23rd. And it's a little festival where we paint turtle crossing signs. And I was recently alerted to the fact that Portage Lake Watershed Association has set up a turtle hotline.
3: Wow.
4: Yeah, where you can call and tell them if you've noticed a turtle, helped a turtle, and where that was. Any notes about condition, if you sadly found the turtle deceased, anything about the interaction you had the turtle, if you helped the turtle across the road, if you know anything about the kind of turtle it was, and that's super cool. And that's within the Portage Lake Watershed Association. And you can go to their website and learn more about that. And you can also call their hotline. And I frankly don't know the actual borders of the Portage Lake Watershed Association, but I believe that we are not in it.
3: No.
4: Because we are not on Portage Lake. If you're in the Alberta area and you have a turtle interaction that you would like to report, you are more than welcome to call my phone number, which is 231-399-0098, because I have a little bit of a turtle hotline, informal turtle hotline set up, because we're going to be watching for turtles and also helping them and helping them across. And not everybody wants to actually pick up a turtle and help it across. Not everyone should do that. Some of them are very big. It's a good idea if you're going to do that to wear a pair of very grippy gloves. You definitely don't want to drop a turtle. You definitely don't want to pick up a turtle by its tail. That will hurt the turtle. And
3: turtles can feel their shells.
4: Yeah, they can.
3: They have nerves in their shell.
4: They have nerves in their shells. So,
3: be nice to the shell
4: to their hardback of the turtle. It's not like the car wax commercial. No. the Portage Lake Watershed Association phone number is 231-794-1466. But yeah, if you want to come by Turtle Fest on the 23rd, it's from 10 to 4. We're going to have Kilwin's Chocolate, generously donated by the Frankfort, Alberta Chamber of Commerce, as a fundraiser for Turtle Fest. Proceeds go back to Turtle Fest to help us buy paint and other supplies. And then we're also doing some fundraiser for Sleeping Bear Wildlife Fund. And we're going to have Jane Haga talk about turtles, educate us. And we're also, very exciting, going to have actual live turtles from 1 p.m. to 3 p.m. by Nature Discovery. It's going to be really, really cool. We're going to have a lot of fun painting and,
3: live turtles.
4: And live turtles.
3: Nice. Is the woo-woo going to be having some sort of...
4: Oh, yes.
3: There's going to be some broadcasts happening, correct?
4: Yes. Paul May is going to be broadcasting, playing some turtle-related songs and also talking some turtle facts on the radio. And there's going to be other crafts, too, in addition to painting. So it's just going to be fun. There's going to be lots of merch.
3: But what if, let's say hypothetically, I donated some money and I ate some Kilwin's chocolates?
4: Yes.
3: And I'm like, oh, now I'm really hungry.
4: Oh!
3: Could I possibly go somewhere and get some heartier food?
4: Yeah, if you feel like just chocolate, caramel, and nuts are not enough for you after you've worked up an appetite painting signs and making crafts and learning about turtles, you might want to look both ways and cross the street and go to the Mayfair Burger Bar, because they are going to have a very special turtle burger, not made out of turtles. But just like last year, they're going to have a special turtle burger and a turtle shake, milkshake. Nice. That you can try. And it was super good last year.
3: And if you find me in the middle of the road after I leave, just put me on the other side of the road in the direction that I was going.
4: In the direction, Scott definitely wants to, just like a turtle, basically whichever direction that Scott's nose is pointing, that's the direction that he wants to go in. It's the
3: direction I've always been going.
4: Yeah. And so, you know, you might think that he should go a different way, but the way that his nose is pointing is the way that he wants to go.
3: Yes.
4: Yeah. So, all right. Should we play a couple more songs?
3: I think we should probably end it with a couple of songs. I think we, being as we're talking about turtles, we will maybe wind out with a song about what turtles do.

0: We lied. We're back.
1: Oh, we're live. We're back. Hey, kids. I just remembered something very important that I forgot to say, and the Dig a Hole song reminded me of it. A couple things. One thing is, so why does the turtle cross the road? It's to lay eggs. One of the things that, so the turtles have been around for 90 million years. And
2: what?
1: Yeah. And they, so once a turtle actually makes it to adulthood, traditionally, they don't have a lot of enemies. They can usually survive for years and years and years. And up until the arrival of the automobile, they didn't have a lot of threats. But the early on and before the automobile, the chief problem, the chief threat to the turtle was making it to adulthood, you know, because babies would get eaten by various predators. The chief issue now with the turtles is their eggs are getting eaten by low-level predators like raccoons and skunks and coyotes and foxes that in previous times would have been eaten by other predators like mountain lions, wolves, coyotes, or taken out by winters or hunted by humans. We're living in an imbalance, and that's so. Anyway, that's so part of what we do, turtle fans, is that we have to also protect the nests of these turtles, and that's why there's a way to make a nest cage that protects the nest, and that is something that I'm going to be working on, and other people have worked on. And so that's something we'll be talking about also at Turtle Fest. So we'll talk more about that. But an important thing that I definitely need to say is that there are turtle poachers. So when you, what? Yeah, there are.
0: I know.
1: Don't post a picture of a turtle on social media because literally this is true. Poachers will scrape the metadata of a photo of a turtle, especially not so much snappers, but more like the more rare species, to find the location of the turtle. So don't do that. Okay. Don't do it. Thank you for your attention to this matter.
0: Well, real Debbie Downer over here.
1: And have a great time at Turtle Fest.
0: Hey.
3: Box to donate.
4: This is Gina.
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0: DJ Eric, those were the Tartan Teen Sensations from Edinburgh, who in 1973 got a tag that we fortunately don't hear much anymore, that they were called the next Beatles, because there was that time in the early 70s to maybe 1980 when there was someone making a splash, and maybe they're selling a bunch of records, like, wow, they'll be the next Beatles.
1: Yeah.
0: And by like the mid-80s, I think we all realized that the Beatles are, there's not going to be a next Beatles. It's not in this millennia. It's not going to, that pairing is not going to happen.
1: No.
0: I had first heard Saturday Night by the Bay City Rollers. I first saw it in 1976. I was 8 years old, and the band was miming it via satellite on what was the show, the original Saturday Night Live, which was a Howard Cosell show on ABC.
1: Oh, yeah. I remember that.
0: And I was just transfixed, mostly by how much the girls in the audience were going nuts, that they had these tartan scarves and they were waving it back and forth.
1: Like Rollers mania. Just,
0: yeah, it was a real mania. And there wasn't that much more to investigate in the band for an 8 year old boy beyond that. I did not play the U.S. single. What we started off there, our show, Just Say It With Confidence, a talk show about music, we started with the Bay City Rollers 1973 single. It was their 45 and has a different vocalist, so it's a little bit different. The vocalist's name, wow, this is straight out of Spinal Tap, DJ Eric. His name was Gordon Nobby Clark, was the original vocalist. And this original 45 release in Scotland, it's notable to me that it has the same meter and it has the same somewhat menacing vocal tone as AC/DC's Dirty Deeds Done Dirt Cheap. Hmm. Because in this 45 version, it's a little threatening. It's like, I'm going to tell you all the things we're going to do on Saturday night. It's not an alluring, flirtatious way.
1: Maybe it was an answer song to Saturday Night's All Right for Fighting.
0: Yeah, could be. But so it has that same AC/DC Dirty Deeds Done Dirt Cheap, which followed it. But it also reminds me a lot of Dave

0: Clark Five's bits and pieces.
1: Oh.
0: A lot like it.
1: So, I wouldn't think of that. That's a good call.
0: There wouldn't be many Venn diagrams in which one circle was Bits and Pieces by Dave Clark Five and the other circle was AC/DC's Dirty Deeds Done Dirt Cheap. But the overlap in the Venn diagram, the two circles, would be a little arrow. And it would say 1973, 45 only release of Saturday Night by the Bay City Rollers.
1: Now, that ended up being a number one song in the U.S. in early 76. So what took so long? What's happened?
0: It took a long time. That they were popular in their native Scotland and in the UK. They had initial singles Shalala and Shang-a-Lang. And then the Saturday Night song was re-recorded with vocals by Les McCown in 1974 for their Rollin' album. And then in 75, it was released in North America. And then it wasn't really discovered in the United States until 1976. So what in 1973 was a somewhat menacing song by a Scottish boy band? They were grown-ass men 3.5 years later when they and they're on the UK charts.
1: Kids and Bills?
0: Yeah. The it's notable. There's a lot to unpack of that song. Tommy Ramone has repeatedly said that the hey ho, let's go chant in Blitzkrieg Bop came from the Ramones sitting around and listening to Saturday Night by the Bay City Rollers. Mm-hmm. And a thing I want to spotlight here, because we always do like a little irony in our playlist, that so Nick Lowe, who is one of the more brazen smart alecks in the music business, he put out that EP. The Bowie put out the Lowe album, L-O-W, and so Nick Lowe said, well, that's my last name. He dropped an E, so he releases an EP, B-O-W-I, without the E. So it's a legendary smartass.
1: What a troller.
0: Yeah. So Nick Lowe wanted to get out of a contract with United Artists, and so he wrote what he thought was the most preposterous and banal melody and called it Bay City Rollers, We Love You, thinking that the record label would just barf and move on. It completely backfired. We could have a show of musical strategies which backfired. One of the funniest ones to me is The Clash put a 3LP Sandinista to force it back to CBS Records, who gave them guff about putting a 2LP London Calling. It's like, we'll give you 3 LPs, and CBS Records is like, that's fine. You also don't get any royalties on the first 200,000 copies sold. It's like, who really won that war? Nick Lowe didn't really win the war against United Artists, because they heard the goofy, cynical song, realized the melody was super catchy, and that there was this roller mania going on. So they renamed the recording artist from Nick Lowe's real name. They named it the same as by the Tartan Horde, which was the name of the Rollers devotees in England. So it'd be like the Deadheads, except for Bay City Rollers. Of course, the song was a hit in Japan. Here it is.

0: goodness. Cruel to be kind, indeed. We should have given a trigger warning to our listener audience about just a horrific earworm I was about to insert into their noggins. Now, that is Nick Lowe is the same man who wrote and recorded Cruel to Be Kind. He's also the one that wrote What's So Funny About Peace, Love, and Understanding, which found its way with a different singer onto the Bodyguard soundtrack. Nonetheless, he got full songwriting credit, and it sold 46 million.
1: Was it Curtis Stigers that did it?
0: Can't recall. Mm. Yeah, so life worked out for the smartass Nick Lowe. In the long term, in the short term, the success of what had meant to be a very cynical Bay City Rollers, We Love You, Nick Lowe was then compelled to do a follow-up song. We'll hear just a little bit of this. His follow-up was called Roller Show.

0: DJ Eric, hear me out on that one. If I'm the Bay City Rollers or their management or their record label, and I've heard these two novelty songs about the Bay City Rollers by Nick Lowe, who was just in Brinsley Schwartz at that point. He hadn't done Cruel to Be Kind or
1: right. What
0: he might have written What's So Funny when he was with Brinsley. I'm not sure. But at some point, why didn't they just enlist Nick Lowe to write the next Bay City Rollers hits? Like, if he's this into us, if he's writing earworms like this about us, let's just draft him, bring him on
1: in. They should have, because probably by about that time, they stopped having hits.
0: Yeah.
1: And then they eventually, their lead singer, McCown, would leave the band, and then their name would actually be changed to the Rollers in 1979. They were like, for three albums, straight power pop.
0: I'm guessing from those two, one by Tartan Horde and then the other one with the real name of Nick Lowe, he keeps mentioning Woody, who I guess is a member of
1: one of the
0: band.
1: Members. Yeah. Do you know how they got their name?
0: They threw a dart at something.
1: Yeah, at a U.S. map, and it landed on Bay City, Michigan.
0: Because they were Scottish and they wanted to seem American?
1: That's it.
0: But it wasn't an American sound that they were doing. It was a semi Gary Glitter, like bordering on glam rock.
1: You can't follow the logic sometimes with these folks, but that's what they did. And I think the idea was, we can be successful in Scotland. It wouldn't take much, but we want to dominate in the U.S. So let's make sure we have an American sounding name. But then they would dress up in that ugly, horrible 8 million color tartan outfit and those knickers. It's like, God.
0: I forgot about the knickers. They were what you'd associate with old school golf, but yeah, they were wearing the knickers and had that. And they had kind of mullet haircuts, didn't they? A little spiky in the front and then long in the back.
1: Well, it was not a style that lasted very long.
0: No, we don't turn to Scotland for our fashion cues in the United States.
1: No, just for
0: really good fluffy sweaters.
1: Yeah, and really good lawn tips.
0: So they had that one hit Saturday night, which spelled out, all of us, even at 8 years old, could very quickly spell the word Saturday, S-A-T-U-R-D-A-Y, night. Later on, they had another spelling song, DJ Eric. M-O-N-E-Y.
1: All right, wait, hold on a second. We're gonna have to end the Bay City Rollers. We can't do a whole show on Bay City Rollers.
0: I have a whole set list here of Bay City Rollers.
1: That's not fair to unleash that on the public. We need to let's pivot here. What else? What other subject can we tackle?
0: Let's see, I do have every 45 ever recorded here on this laptop. We could do boy bands that were men when they pretended to be boys.
1: That music's going to be horrible.
0: Could do. I can't even think of other Scottish bands.
1: Let's base it off of Saturday Night. What's the big deal? What's the hook in that song?
0: The spelling.
1: Yeah.
0: I think I could fashion together here enough songs between you and me guessing them, and I bet I have the 45 here to put the needle on the record.
1: All right, there we go.
0: Let me think for just a second. Okay, I got it. How about we spell out the life cycle of romance, that we go from love to divorce?
1: Okay.
0: And when I think of spelling out love, there's that classic Nat King Cole, L-O-V-E. How about making it a little more interesting? We do the Italian version.
1: Okay.
0: Here it goes.

0: Do not go gray. That's right, you heard me. Do not go gray.
1: No need for tears, for gray now rules your darkest fears. La la la la la la.
2: 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Don't you forget it.
3: Of course, you're listening to Just Say It With Confidence, a talk show about music. And our theme this week is called You're Gonna Have to Spell It Out For Me, Songs That Spell. And Eric, I started off with a life cycle of romance of going from L-O-V-E to, which is Nat King Cole, to his Italian version, to Tammy Wynette's D-I-V-O-R-C-E.
4: Now, you could have inserted Elvis's T-R-O-U-B-L-E in between.
3: Oh.
4: If you wanted to have a triple play.
3: Oh, yeah. Well, if we have a volume two of this, we'll know what to do. I kind of tricked the audience there when saying it was L-O-V-E is the Italian version, because I knew a lot of people, I could see through the speakers, a lot of people were taking notes, learning their Italian from Nat King Cole. I can't sing a fraction as well as Nat King Cole is, but I sure could sing phonetically about as well as he could. He had no idea. There's no idea what in English. He's just singing off the syllables. What's there? But if it was truly love, L-O-V-E in Italian, it would be amore.
4: Right.
3: And he would be starting off each one of the stanzas with the letters, which in Italian would be five letters instead of four. It would be A, M, O, R, and E. And then he would have what the verse was. But instead, the translation of L-O-V-E, the song in Italian, every time it would be a letter, he just says yes. He says C, C, S-I, yes. So it's yes, love is tender with me. Yes, with you I discovered love. So for those of you who are taking notes of how to spell love, it just would have been C, C, C, C, which is not how you spell love.
4: Well, maybe that's why Dean Martin had to record That's Amore. You're like, Nat, this is the way it is.
3: Yeah. All historical lessons in getting Americans to speak Italian. All right, do you have a couple for us? And do I have them here on the machine, which has the history of music on it?
4: I hope so. Why don't we dial up this one song that's literally called The Letter Song. It's by Mr. Joe Tex. It was a hit in 1966. And the name of the song is S-Y-S-L-J-F-M.

Hey guys, my name is Ron White. I'm a two-time USA memory champion. In this video, I'm going to give you some tips on how to memorize spelling. I'm doing this in part for me. I have been teaching memory seminars for 30 years. I am basically almost a 50-year-old man. So the words that you would think that I'm going to teach you how to memorize, how to spell, are things that maybe a 7 or 8 year old would be struggling with. The things that I struggle with, I use Google to tell me how to spell something. I'll go to Google and I'll type it in, and then Google will say, "Did you mean?" And I'll be like, "Yes. That's what I meant. Thank you." I have a big time spelling the word restaurant. I just now figured out how to spell it, and I could never spell it right. So I figured out, I'll tell myself I'm resting in Austin, Texas, because it starts with A-U, and I'm resting, and then I rant.

0: I hope you enjoyed that song from the Canadian band April Wine, who decided to spell out their intentions, but they printed it as a different thing as the name of the title. It's from their 82 album, Power Play.
1: That's the same band that does the Just Between You and Me song?
0: And Roller, yeah.
1: Okay.
0: And believe it, hey, you're a WLIR fan. That was a Screamer of the Week 1 week.
1: Okay.
0: And early, it's not really new wave necessarily. They must have played it and everyone's like, yeah, keep playing that song.
1: I'm not surprised. Well, you're really listing off April Wine's biggest hits, aren't you there? I enunciated that very carefully. Their biggest hits. What did we hear before that? That Joe Tech song. That was awesome.
0: Yeah, SYSLJFM, the letter song.
1: Doesn't roll off one's tongue.
0: No, it doesn't. I'm surprised that was a hit considering, yeah, that's a very odd title, especially for a DJ. We got the new Joe Tech Splatter, SYJ, blah, blah, blah, blah. But I didn't
1: spin in the platters that matter.
0: I didn't know this is an answer song to Wilson Pickett's 6345789 Soulsville, USA. I didn't know that.
1: Same hook, that's 6345789, but he's Joe Tech seems to put letters into it. What does that mean though? He didn't just say the S-Y-S word, but he spelled a whole bunch of stuff, and I lost track after a while.
0: The S, okay, so the title is Save Your Sweet Love Just For Me.
1: Oh.
0: And then he goes D-K-W-I-M-T-M, which is don't know what it means to me. Then D-E-T-Y-S-L-A, don't ever take your sweet love away. And I-C-L-M-L-T-W, I can't live my life that way. And I'm assuming he got the inspiration for this from reading an eye chart. That's the only thing I can think.
1: And I'm saying what it's not an inspiration for. There are not going to be tweens texting these letters as acronyms to each other as shortcuts.
0: No.
1: I-C-L-M-L-T-W, I think he said. I can't live my life that way.
0: Yeah.
1: It's easier just to hit block on the... on the person with the relationship that's falling off, and it only involves one step. That's a whole lot of typing.
0: I think they just say cap, and then that's it.
1: My knowledge of Joe Tex is, I think the biggest hit was I Gotcha, which is such a jam until you listen to the lyrics, and then it's just stalker scary because he's like, I gotcha that he caught her in a lie, so now she owes him whatever he wants. Like,
0: right.
1: Back off, buddy, but you know, I gotcha.
0: It's almost like the troglodyte song.
1: Yeah, yeah. Another one of his hits was Ain't Gonna Bunk No More With No Big Fat Woman. That was later in Joe Tex's career. And so while I was listening to the letter song SYSLJFM, I thought, well, he could have an acronym of that, which would be AGB. And now I really feel like I'm an ophthalmologist. Come on, man. this is a guy with retinopathy, and I'm ready to
0: read that fifth line for us, Gray.
1: AGBNMWNBFW.
0: Well, you need new glasses, and we know you're not going to bump no more with a big fat woman.
1: Neither one is going to. You can be assured of both of those. Thank you for tuning in to this week's Just Say It With Confidence, a talk show about music. Our theme this week is called You're Gonna Have to Spell It Out For Me, Songs That Spell. And I thought of a whole bunch of other songs that, you know, we're not going to play Village People doing YMCA.
0: That's an obvious one.
1: Yeah, too obvious. Naughty by Nature doing OPP. Michael Jackson does PYT. How about Fergie? About 10 or 15 years ago, had two hits in which she spelled. She had Fergalicious and also Glamorous.
0: Yeah, we don't have to play those.
1: We're not going
0: to
1: play that.
0: What about... one you wouldn't even think of would be Janet Jackson's Miss You Much. She's like, I miss you much. And it's M-I-S-S-U-much, I miss you.
1: Yes, I didn't even...
0: She spells that out kind of in the background chorus.
1: And thought about that. How about, now we're just frustrating the audience of naming songs and we're not going to play. How about Patti Smith covering Van Morrison and Them, G-L-O-R-I-A?
0: Oh, yeah, of course.
1: Had a good one.
0: Oh, and... Latifah. I know you're not a hip hopper.
1: Oh,
0: but does a song called UNITY.
1: Yeah, yeah. She's going to be in the Rock and Roll Hall of Fame 2026 early influencer. So, yeah, those are a bunch we.
0: Oh, we're missing an obvious one.
1: Devo. We are not, man. We are Devo. D E V O.
0: Oh, that's a good one.
1: Yeah.
0: I was thinking of SSSSAA.
1: Oh, Safety Dance.
0: Yeah.
1: Oh my goodness. I was glued to that creepy video when I was in high school.
0: I know.
1: Be on some, you know, you can only watch videos an hour late on a Friday night if you didn't have MTV and have this. And I don't know why I found that appealing. Decades later, I take Madeline and Mrs. Fade to Gray to one of those 80s spectaculars with about seven or eight different bands. And the second or third headliner was Men Without Hats. So the question being, wait, they've got a 25-minute set and they've got one song. What are they? It's going to be a really, really extended dance version of Safety Dance. So they play Safety Dance first. So it's like, all right,
0: get it out of the way.
1: Sure. You got it out of the way. Go get beer. But for me, I was sitting with Ms. Fade Gray. I go, I don't know what they're going to do with the last 20 minutes. The last 8 minutes of their 25-minute set, they just revisited Safety Dance. And they played it again. Just played the song twice. And
0: that's beautiful. That's pretty funny, actually.
1: Like that kind of summed it up. I'm going to play a Spelling song, which maybe isn't. I'm going to play two of them that maybe aren't as familiar with as some of the other ones we've played. Yeah, any chance I get to play Marky Smith from Manchester in the fall, I'm going to do it. And this is his CREEP.

0: From 1979, the Raincoats debut album, which continues to get a lot of attention because it was on that hand-scrolled list by Kurt Cobain of his, I think it was his 50 favorite albums that he left behind, and that was one of them. Band of the Raincoats covering the Kinks' classic Lola, in which they spell out the name L-O-L-A.
1: Yeah.
0: And that is what we've often called a gender swap cover, but when the gender of the singer is changed, what do you do with the pronouns? And that was an all-female band, yet they do it from the perspective of the man.
1: Right.
0: There it goes. And before that, we heard The Falls, C-R-E-E-P, from 1984, from their album The Wonderful and Frightening World of the Fall. You are listening to Just Say It with Confidence, a talk show about music with Gray Wheeler and DJ Eric Maddox. Our theme this hour is You Gonna Have to Spell It Out for Me, songs that spell. DJ Eric, it is your turn, my man.
1: Okay. Well, when I thought of this, I thought of this song, with this subject, I thought of this song first. I thought, well, maybe I'll come up with a different one, but it just kept coming back. It's like, I gotta include it because I'm fans of Hall & Oates and this track. Let's play, before we play the Hall & Oates one, let's play a different one that was a really big in New York in the summer of 83. It's by this English Brit funk band called Freeze. Let's play that one first, and then we'll play the Hall & Oates song, which I bet you people can probably figure out by now. But this is a song from Freeze called I-O-U, which is basically, they say the chorus is A-E-I-O-U and sometimes Y.

0: Hey, Gray, I hear banging on the windows of the studio. We better shut up, pack up, and scoot out of here.
1: Stop! You talk too much.
2: Never shut up.
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3: 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We're not talking to you.
4: Thank you.
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6: Oh, no. I'm looking for my glasses again.

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I put them down, I turned around, and then I could not find them. Now I can't find them, 'cause I can't see, 'cause I can't find my glasses. 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Oh no, where is that remote control? It's gotta be here. 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

0: Pizza pie, he tells me it's $7. 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Oh no, now I'm looking for my purse. Just when things were getting better,
1: better,
0: they've taken better. A turn for the worse. This is a curse. I explain my situation. Oh, I can't see. Why is the pizza man now laughing at me? I'm looking round the table and under the bed. Why is he pointing toward the top of my head?
2: Lady.
0: Here they are. And what is that there on the floor? Yes, it's my purse. It's holding my car keys, and there's the remote control behind the door. Now I can eat pizza and watch the news, chill out, lose these annoying blues. But first there's one phone call I need to return. Where's my phone book? When will I learn? Oh no, I'm looking.
3: Synth pop nonstop.